it's me, Junior. I'm trying very hard every day to do what's right. Like, obey my parents and love my friends and love

0: G'day, it's Andy Kirk here. In 1904, at a St. Louis World's Fair, Ernest Hemingway, an immigrant from Syria, was having no luck selling hot Persian waffles to the sweltering crowd. But at the next booth, Arno Fornicio was dishing out ice cream that was selling like, well, hotcakes. Ernest had a flash of inspiration when Arnold ran out of plates. He rolled a cone out of waffle and offered it as a substitute to the plate. And voila, the ice cream cone was born. This amazing treat that is world famous now started out of the quick thinking and seized opportunity of somebody. Let me encourage you to look for opportunities and seize the moment. I'm Andy Kirk.
1: Super Kids. 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
7: 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What do you want?
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0: Bit unusual, really. A former London police detective who's now an Anglican priest in the tiny village of Stonebridge. Father Louis Gilbert. Give us a bell on free phone 0800 Live Wire. Ask whatever you like. We always take a no-holds-barred approach on this show. OK, back to your story, Father Gilbert. Before the break, you were telling us about your career with the Metropolitan Police. But let's get down to the real question. How in the world did you go from there to become a priest, of all things?
1: Well, I suppose I could be clever and say that being a priest is a lot like being a detective. We're both trying to solve the mysteries of life, and battling the forces of evil and all that. But
0: The forces of evil, it was evil that pushed you in the direction of the priesthood, isn't that right?
1: Well, it was a very difficult case, yes. We were investigating what we thought was a teenage girl who ran away and... Our trail took us to the worst parts of the Soho district.
0: Did you find the girl?
1: Yes, we did. Unfortunately, by the time we found her, she was already caught up in the sleaze and drugs of that area.
0: Yeah, but wait a minute, though. During the last break, you told me that you don't really consider the girl a runaway.
1: Well, no. I think she was lured into a trap.
0: What kind of a trap?
1: Well, you have to understand, this girl was no ordinary runaway. In fact, she was a very sweet and innocent girl. She came from a loving Christian family.
0: So you think?
1: So I know. I dealt closely with the girl's parents. I saw firsthand what they were made of, how much they loved their daughter, what their faith meant to them. Mm. It was their faith during that terrible ordeal that made such an impression on me. Yeah. Their faith made me think twice about my own.
0: A good girl somehow gone bad. How sad. But if this girl was so happy at home, why did she run away?
1: We're never going to know for sure.
0: Why not?
1: According to the coroner, she committed suicide shortly after we found her.
0: According to the coroner? Now there's a qualifier. What do you think?
1: I believe she was murdered. Oh. I've never been able to prove it conclusively, and I was taken off the case before I could pursue it.
0: So, what happened? In a fit of self-pity, you ran to the loving arms of the Church of England to become a priest.
1: It wasn't self-pity.
0: And on that note, let's go to the phones. We have a caller from Croydon. Are you there?
2: Yes, I am. It's Jim from Croydon.
0: What's your question?
2: It's for Father Gilbert. You keep talking about evil, which I suppose you saw all the time as a detective. What do you think about evil now you're a priest?
0: Good question. Do you think of evil differently now?
1: Well, I think as a detective I saw evil in its most sensational forms. Muggings, robberies, abuse, addiction, murder. Mm. And it was easy to write it off as human beings merely behaving at their worst.
0: Isn't that what evil is? People behaving at their worst?
1: No, there's more to it than that. For one thing, there's the supernatural side
0: to it. Wait a minute. You're not going to tell me that you believe in the devil.
1: I believe in a personal supernatural force that's actively working against us. He wants to squeeze out all of God's grace and goodness from the world.
0: Oh, very interesting. Let's see what our next caller thinks about that. Are you there, caller? Hello?
3: You know nothing about evil, Father Gilbert. You're an amateur. You always were.
0: What do you say?
3: Evil doesn't want to eliminate goodness. If we eliminated all goodness, then what would be left to corrupt? Corruption is what we love the most.
0: We? Who is this?
3: Let's consider an example. Telling bold-faced lies, for one. Of course, Father Gilbert would never do that, would he? It would be an obvious sin. But he might omit parts of the truth.
1: I don't understand.
0: What are you talking about?
3: Our good father isn't telling the whole story of his conversion. Has he mentioned his deep despair at having failed the girl? Has he confessed his guilt over the fact that she killed herself directly after seeing him? No, he wouldn't.
1: Who is this?
3: Had he left her alone, she might have lived. She might not have committed such a desperate act. Had he stayed away from Soho, had he given some thought to the clues, things might have been different. He knows it. Poor little Patricia. Poor Patricia.
0: Do you know what the caller is talking about, Father Gilbert? Was the girl's name Patricia?
1: Now, I won't discuss the details of the case. Now, who is this?
3: Who

0: or what?
1: Give us your name, caller.
0: You may call me Legion. Not original, I know. But as you said, it doesn't matter what I'm called. There are many names by which I answer. But Legion will suffice for now.
1: Legion? As in the French Foreign Service?
2: Legion as in the name of a group of demons cast out by Jesus.
0: The mystery isn't solved, Father Gilbert. It's only just beginning. Shall we give you another chance? Oh, yes, please. It would be so much fun.
1: Caller? Are you there? Well, I think we lost him.
2: Look, was this some sort of prank? Have I been set up for a joke?
1: Oh, it's not our joke. Do you know what he was talking about?
2: I want to know who that was.
1: Well, we'll talk about that and lots more right after this break.
3: Kate, I'm home.
1: That was something else, wasn't it?
2: Ha!
1: Great radio.
3: Something wrong?
1: Look, the phone lines are lighting up like a Christmas tree.
2: Look, I'm sorry, but I can't go on.
1: What? You know perfectly well but it's no, just getting good.
2: Oh, no. There's nothing good about this at all.
1: Father Gilbert, stop. You can't leave now.
2: No, I'm not leaving. I want to know who took that call.
4: I did, Father.
2: And who are you?
4: Claire Stevens, the producer of the show. I came in late, I'm sorry.
2: Well, look, surely you must have some idea who this caller was. Aren't you supposed to log in names and phone numbers, that sort of thing?
4: Yes, normally we do, but this call came in on the direct studio line, not the public line. The caller claimed to be an old friend of yours.
2: What?
4: I assumed you'd given him the phone number.
2: It's no one I know.
1: Father Gilbert, please, we have to go back on the air.
2: Look, if he phoned in on a direct line, then you could dial that number for caller identification. What is it?
4: 1471.
2: Right.
4: I could try. But the caller ID only works if the call hasn't been blocked.
1: Father Gilbert, I can only run so many commercials. Are you coming back to the studio or not?
2: What? No, no, Mr. Barry, I don't think I can.
4: I've got the number. Right. Paper, pencil.
1: What am I supposed to do? I have to finish my show.
2: Boldly go on without me. I want to find that caller.
4: Back in your chair, Billy. You've got 10 seconds.
1: Oh, right.
2: Thank you, Miss Stevens. Now, look, I was also wondering if I might have a recording of the call. You do record these shows, don't you?
4: Yes, I'll have the engineer dub it off for you right away.
2: Thank you.
4: But what can you do now?
2: I still have friends at Scotland Yard. They may be able to get an address to go with this phone number.
5: Detective Inspector Henry Ross, at your service. And he always delivers.
2: Ah, you found an address, Henry.
5: Well, I said I would, didn't I? It's on the Goldhawk Estates in Hammersmith.
2: Right.
5: Government housing. A very rough area. And there's a surprise that comes with it.
2: What surprise?
5: I got the name of who lives there. It's an old mate of yours.
2: Of mine?
5: Carl Higgins.
2: Higgins? Yeah, I know his voice. That wasn't him on the phone. You listened to the tape.
5: I can't. I gave it to one of the boys in the lab to analyse it. Besides, I didn't say it was Higgins' voice, only that it was his address.
2: Higgins, living in government housing? I mean, surely he could do better than that. I thought he retired with a full pension and with honours.
5: Well, so everyone was supposed to think, but Higgins was never the same after that case you worked on. What was the girl's name?
2: Patricia Atkins.
5: Right, the Atkins case. You went off to be a priest and Higgins started drinking more than he should. Got so bad and embarrassing that they forced him to take an early retirement. No one was supposed to know the real reasons, but, well, you know how word gets around.
2: But the word didn't get to me.
5: And to which monastery were we supposed to send the news? You were locked up pretty tight before they let you out to drink tea with the Stonebridge Parish Flower Committee members.
2: Oh.
5: Well, are you coming with me or not?
2: Coming with you?
5: Let's go and talk to your friend, Higgins.
2: Why do you want to talk to him?
5: If one of our own is being so indiscreet as to phone in second-rate chat shows and blab what he knows about cases, then I want to put a stop to it. Besides, it's time for lunch, and you're paying.
2: Right. Then, by all means, let's go.
5: Oh, this is charming. Just the place I'd want to spend my retirement.
2: You know, I can't imagine Higgins here. It doesn't make sense.
5: You didn't see how much he changed after you left.
2: Ooh. It's open.
5: Hello? Higgins?
2: Carl? It's me, Lewis Gilbert. Oh, maybe he's gone shopping.
5: Oh, well, to get some fresh air. It smells awful.
2: Tell me.
5: I'll check down here. Why don't you look in the kitchen?
2: Oh, if you insist. Well, there's nothing in here, although it looks like he left in the middle of a meal. Everything's cold.
6: Oh.
2: What's wrong? Henry?
6: Gilbert. In here.
2: What is it?
5: It's your pal, Higgins. He's dead.
7: Suspense, emotion, and imagination. Focus on the family radio theatre on Vision Kids.
8: Vision Kids.
9: Father Gilbert?
2: Yes?
9: Detective Sergeant John Bennett. I'm with the Hammersmith Division.
2: Mm-hmm.
9: D.I. Ross filled me in on why you were here, but I'd like to get your account, if I may.
2: How did Higgins die?
9: Well, that's up to Dr. Simpson to tell us.
2: Simpson?
9: Over there, medical examiner.
2: Right.
9: He'll do the autopsy. But it looks pretty open and shut to me.
2: You mean suicide?
9: Single incisions on his wrists. That'll make a strong case for it, don't you think?
2: Well, normally I would say so, but, you know, there's something awfully strange about all this. How long do you think he's been dead?
9: Let's ask. Dr. Simpson?
10: Don't forget to log the body in this time. Yes, John?
9: Estimated time of death?
10: As a guess, I'd say almost 12 hours.
2: Hmm. Well, then he couldn't have made the call.
10: What call?
9: Father Gilbert was on a radio chat show this morning and someone from this flat phoned in with some rather cryptic messages.
10: Well, I can assure you that this man didn't make any calls this morning. It looks to me as if he drank too much last night, felt sorry for himself, grabbed some razors from the cabinet and did himself in.
2: It's uncannily similar.
10: Similar to what?
2: Oh, the death of a girl in a case I once investigated.
10: You investigated a case?
2: Yes, yes. It was considered a suicide, but I've always suspected the girl was murdered.
9: Father Gilbert used to be a detective inspector, Scotland Yard.
10: And you're saying you think Higgins was murdered? By whom?
2: By whoever made that call this morning.
11: Right. We have a few more emerging details to keep us baffled and confused.
10: Now, who are you?
11: D.I. Henry Ross from Scotland Yard.
2: Henry, what details?
11: Well, the neighbours haven't seen Higgins for days. They said he didn't go out much. Stayed at home. Drunk most of the time. They also haven't seen anyone else come or go from here.
2: What else, Henry?
11: There's only one phone in this flat. The one next to the bed. So our chat show friend called you with the body lying there next to him.
10: How nice.
11: No fingerprints on the phone. It was wiped clean. And surprise, surprise, Higgins kept a gun in the bedside table drawer.
9: What?
11: One of your boys just found it. The registration was underneath. It belonged to Higgins.
2: He had a gun, and yet he killed himself with razor blades. Wouldn't you say that was rather odd?
9: What's so odd about it?
11: Well, the gun is quick and efficient. Whereas razor blades, well, it's less sure and drawn out. An ex-cop knows that.
2: Tell me, what kind of razor blades were used? They weren't Wilkerson's, were they?
9: I have that information. Yeah, Wilkerson blades. How did you know?
2: Oh, that was the brand Patricia Atkins used. Which was odd, since the brand we found in her bathroom was the cheap disposable kind. You should check Higgins' bathroom.
11: Already done. His razor is a different brand.
9: What's your point?
11: Don't they teach you anything in Hammersmith? Why would he buy blades that won't work in his shaver?
9: Well, perhaps the Wilkerson blades were bigger, more easy to handle for what he wanted to do.
2: Well, so you're suggesting it was premeditated?
9: It's possible.
11: Yeah, it's possible, but not likely, D.S. Bennett. Do you really think he went out several days ago and bought the blades with the express purpose of killing himself, then waited until last night to do it, while he was in a drunken stupor, with a gun right there in the drawer next to him?
10: Now I'll have to do an autopsy. I had hoped to have an easy day today.
9: Say what you like. I still think he did himself in, straight and simple.
4: Pardon me, Detective. It may have been straight, but it wasn't simple.
9: Oh, brilliant. Can we fit a few more people into my crime scene, please?
4: I'm Detective Inspector Anne Blaine with CIB.
2: CIB?
11: Anti-Corruption Squad.
9: And what are you doing here, D.I. Blaine?
4: We've been investigating Higgins.
9: Investigating a retired policeman? Don't you have enough active duty officers to torment?
8: We're investigating what we believe is a network of corrupt policemen from the past and the present.
2: No, wait a moment. Higgins was a lot of things, but he wasn't corrupt.
8: Just as I'd expect you to say, Father Gilbert, since you were partners at one time. But I have hard proof that he was taking bribes, among other things.
2: Bribes? Carl? Not a chance.
8: Your loyalty is touching, especially since we've been wanting to ask you about your financial health.
2: You are joking.
8: Not at all. So it's convenient that you've come to London. It saved me a trip to Stonebridge.
12: Detective?
9: What is it?
12: Something we found under the deceased man's pillow.
9: Well?
12: It's a cassette tape.
9: Yes, and?
12: And it has Father Gilbert's name on it.
0: Dear Father Gilbert, you must see now that the nature of evil is rarely dramatic, but slow and efficiently corrupting. Look at poor Higgins. It took him all these years to realize he was better off dead than alive. And even in his alcohol-saturated state, he was reluctant to embrace the inevitable. But he did. And now I leave him as a present for you.
11: Hooray for good sense.
2: My, what did they decide?
11: The powers that be have put me in charge of the investigation.
2: Oh.
11: What do you make of the tape?
2: Well, nothing. It's the same voice as this morning, that's certain, but no clues that I can discern.
11: Right. No fingerprints, no clues. Then it's off to the lab for further analysis.
2: And what do you want me to do?
11: Unfortunately, you'll have to stay where you are. Detective Anne Blaine wants a word with you. Oh, and you might want legal counsel present.
2: Oh, that won't be necessary. I hope.
8: So you can see from this and those statements there that Detectives Higgins, Schiller, Ramsey and Enslin were all taking bribes from the various Soho merchants who wanted the force to keep away. And I believe they're only the tip of the iceberg. The corruption goes deep.
2: Well, I'm staggered.
8: You honestly expect me to believe that you had no idea it was going on?
2: Look, I'm not naive, Detective. I knew it was going on somewhere with a small handful of officers in other divisions, but not at Scotland Yard. Not right under my nose.
8: Tell me about your last case.
2: What do you want to know?
8: Everything. Start with Patricia Atkins.
2: She was a good girl from a decent family.
8: Well-to-do.
2: Simon Atkins was at the forefront of the computer revolution in the early 80s. His wife, Susan, was a teacher at a church-run school.
8: And they were devout in their beliefs?
2: Yes, as were Patricia and her brother and sister.
8: I read your files. Patricia's parents reported that something happened to her and she went off the skids.
2: Well, it may have been normal teenage rebellion, hanging round the wrong sort of people.
8: She ran away from home to London. Soho, as it turns out. And this is what confuses me, Gilbert. You normally didn't work cases with runaways, so why did you work this one?
2: The Atkins family were friends with a member of Parliament, a neighbour.
8: Who, specifically?
2: Richard Magnusson. Magnusson pulled some strings to get Scotland Yard to make it a priority.
8: They brought in several of their top detectives, including you and Higgins.
2: That's right. We checked leads, inquired among her family and friends, and ultimately tracked her down.
8: According to your file, you received an anonymous phone call from someone who claimed to have seen her in Soho.
2: That's right. Higgins and I followed the lead to a flat there, above one of the strip clubs.
8: Higgins? I thought you saw the girl alone, Gilbert.
2: I did. Higgins stayed downstairs while I went up to find Patricia.
8: Why did Higgins stay downstairs?
2: He said he felt sick, bad fish and chips, and didn't want to embarrass himself. He stayed outside for the air.
8: You went up to the flat alone and Patricia was there.
2: The squalor was horrible. And there was Patricia, obviously strung out. She was getting ready for work, she said, and didn't want to talk to me.
8: Work?
2: In one of the clubs. It's all in the report.
8: Then what happened?
2: Well, when I told her we'd been looking for her as a runaway, she became upset and annoyed with me for interfering. She begged me not to tell her parents where she was. And she said that he wouldn't like it, that he would cause trouble for her entire family.
8: was the he she referred to?
2: I don't know. I asked, but she wouldn't say. She seemed trapped. She didn't know what to do or where to turn. I tried to persuade her to go home. I said that her parents loved her, wanted her back no matter what she'd done.
8: By law, you could have arrested her and taken her home.
2: I know.
8: But you didn't.
2: No. Initially, I wanted her to go home because she wanted to. I was afraid that if I dragged her back unwillingly, she'd only run away again.
8: And because of your decision, you lost your chance to physically remove her.
2: She locked herself in the bathroom and begged me to leave. After several minutes of discussion, she promised to come out, but only if I would agree to come back the next day.
8: But she didn't come out.
2: No, she was silent. I threatened to break down the door. She didn't respond, and then I did break through, but she was gone. She'd slipped out the bathroom window and down a fire escape.
8: She escaped that night and was found dead the next day. A suicide.
2: Yes.
8: You blame yourself for that?
2: Yes. Yes, I do. Although I don't think it was a suicide.
8: Of course not. By thinking it's a murder, you can displace some of the blame for your poor decision-making.
2: Oh, there's no need to displace the blame. I accept it fully. It's never far from my heart. Even though I have been shown a remarkable grace and forgiveness.
8: Grace and forgiveness from whom?
2: From Patricia's parents. From God. But I want you to know, I tried to find Patricia's killer. But I was told by my superiors it was a closed case as a suicide. I was forbidden to investigate it further.
8: There's no need to trouble yourself about that part of it, Gilbert.
2: What do you mean?
8: There was never a chance that you were going to solve the case properly. Everyone was against you. Higgins, your superiors, their superiors.
2: What?
8: You weren't meant to find her, Gilbert. And since you did find her, then I believe she had to be taken out of the picture.
2: You think she was murdered?
8: It wouldn't surprise me. We're dealing with something bigger than you can imagine.
2: Oh, I have quite an imagination.
8: If you were still a police officer, I could tell you what I know, but you're a civilian now.
2: Now, wait a minute.
8: Stay close, Father Gilbert. Don't go back.
13: Vision Kids.
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5: Hi, I'm Cooper, and my favourite Bible verse is Isaiah 41 verse 10, which says, "So do not fear, for I am with you. Do not be dismayed, for I am your God. I will strengthen you and help you. I will uphold you with my righteous right hand." That's Isaiah 41 verse 10, and this is Vision Kids.
6: Vision Kids!

0: something, man.
1: Okay, everyone. 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We're gonna start off with a great leg exercise, the robot squat. When you're a superhero, you need strong thighs and glutes for flinging yourself at villains and jumping over stuff. If you don't have a robot at home, you can just use a Lite-Brite and a stainless steel Furby.

0: right.
1: Now, Jenny Fleck, what I want to know is, where are my sewing needles?
2: Sebastian.
1: What?
2: It's not that kind of sewing.
1: Oh.
2: Okay?
1: What kind of sewing is it?
2: No, I think it would be a very good idea.
1: What would?
2: If maybe I took over the singing.
1: Oh, no.
2: And you listen.
1: Not fair.
2: Learn a little bit about what this is all about, okay?
1: No.
2: Now go and sit over there.
1: But I've been practicing for weeks and weeks. Oh, can I do that? Dum, da dum, dum, dim, dim, dum, dum, dum, dum.
3: Went sewing one day, and some of the good seed it fell by the wayside.
1: What's the wayside?
3: And the birds of the air came and ate it with glee.
1: I like these bits.
3: And that was the end of that part of the seed.
1: Oh dear. Oh, I missed the dum-de-dum bits. Oh well, I saw her. I'm not even supposed to be here.
3: A sewer,
1: wait.
3: Oh, stop it.
1: I just want to turn. And some of the good seeds sprang up right away.
2: Off my strings.
1: Sorry.
3: Cause it fell on the rocks where the soil weren't deep.
1: Help, I'm a thirsty seed. And it's wasn't, not weren't.
3: And when the sun rose, it was scorched by the heat.
1: Oh, yeah, well, I'm not going to stay out here and get scorched by any heat. Besides, I haven't got any sunscreen.

0: Student Kid Freud. With the thorn, then the thistle, then the wheat, then such like.
1: Till I grew up and choked it, and it vanished from sight.
0: Jerry.
1: Just like you're going to, Sebastian.

0: Well, you see, this guy who owned it really looked after it very well.
1: Then as spring was sprung, there was corn everywhere.
0: 30, 60, 100, 200, 400, 590,000 times as much was planted and more. Now can we sing it? Next time through. Not this time.
1: A sower, a sower is sowing today. The seed is God's word, and it's coming your way.
0: More.

0: never feel that it's me. I never thought about it quite like that before. I suppose I have got a few weeds here and there that need pulling out.
1: You're listening to Vision Kids!

0: see what you're saying. All right, I understand. Now let's suppose that this is true. You still look rather rippy, but I know what we can do. Just step behind this curtain. It will only take a minute. There's a closet in the corner, and you'll like what I've got in it. You'll find my royal armor there. Now, Danny, put it on. Yes, now you'll look much bigger when the battle lines are drawn. One more thing you'll need, I think. Pick up my royal sword. It's a big one and a beauty. The best we could afford. Once you've got it all together, I think you will agree. You're bound to do much better if you try to look like me. Oh, dear.
1: You know, I think maybe I should just be plain old me.
0: Oh, yes. Well, I suppose. But have you seen Goliath? Why, he's just...

0: fighting angel. Oh dear.
1: G'day, it's Andy Kirk here. A woman left her house one day and went to the shops to do a few things. To her disgust, she found the first shop she went into really smelt bad. In fact, the bank she went to after that smelt bad too. As well as the grocery store and even her car on the way home, it smelt bad. Once back at home inside, she discovered something on the bottom of her shoe and she realised the smell was with her. You see, sometimes that smell is actually like an attitude and we think the whole world is angry or grumpy or rude, but upon further investigation, we find out it's actually us. We need to make sure we're walking around with a good attitude attached to us. I'm Andy Kirk. Super
2: Kids. This is Vision Kids.
3: Vision Kids.
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Hello there. I'm John Rhys Davies with Lamplighter Theatre. I'd like to invite you to a place of history, mystery, and new beginnings. But first, there's someone you need to meet. His name? Finian Jones. You might say he's a collector. A collector of words, wisdom, and wonders. 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Oh, and be prepared for an unexpected journey. One you are about to experience.

This.

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0: Yep. 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
1: Jeremy's dad's a dreamer. You ain't gonna make no money mowing lawns.
0: But I thought you'd be proud. I'm starting my own business, like you.
1: Son, you gotta do something important with your life. Don't waste it.
0: But Dad, I wanna be like you.
1: No, not ever. Don't ever be like me. You understand?
0: Yes, sir.
1: I have spent my entire life chasing little jobs with little pay. That's exactly how I lost your mom. You go on and you do something worthwhile.
0: Like what?
1: You gotta figure that out yourself.
0: Oh, well, how did you finally figure it out?
1: I don't know. Luck, I guess. But as luck would have it, well, it came too late.

0: Dad?
1: Huh?
0: Here's your coffee.
1: Oh, thanks.
0: This place is gonna be so cool.
2: Well, I certainly hope so. Oh. And who are you, my friend?
0: I'm Jordan. I'm his son.
2: Ah, yes, I can definitely see the resemblance. Another Bezalel in the making.
0: Bezalel of what?
2: Bezalel. A man who lived long ago, and his name means Shadow of God. Oh. Your father's work reminds me of him.
0: Yep, that's my dad.
2: Yes, yeah, so I've been told. Now for a proper introduction. My name is Finian Jones, and I extend a most warm welcome to you, my good man. Hmm. From me and my cool establishment. Both are works in progress.
0: Mr. Jones.
2: No, please. You can call me Mr. Finian.
0: Oh, Mr. Finian.
2: Hmm?
0: Would you mind if I have a look around?
2: Well, as long as you don't mind me being your tour guide, and as long as we have permission from your father to take not a tour de France, nor a tour of Flanders, nor a tour of duty, but a tour of the future, new and improved, cafe, antiques, rare books, and exploratorium, also known as CARE. What do you say, Kurt?
3: Sure.
2: Oh, thanks, Dad. You know, Kurt, a father's approval is a son's removal of uncertainty, ambiguity, anxiety, ambivalence, skepticism, mysticism, Gnosticism, distrust, and mistrust. And when we dismiss the dis and the miss, we are left only with the trust.
3: Whatever. Just be back before lunch, Jordan.
0: Thanks, Dad.
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0: Wow! This place is enormous, but empty.
2: Empty? Oh, no. This place is filled with anticipation, acceleration, determination, aspiration, inspiration, and expectation. Now imagine with me a wonderland of books, seven stories high. And over there, a steam-powered rolling ladder you can actually ride at breathtaking speeds. He's being reconstructed, reprogrammed, and re-engineered by our one and only Jerry Riggs as I speak. But we do have to be quiet. Jerry gets a little touchy when we bring his gun.

0: Jason.
1: I heard that.
2: Ah, the one and only no longer retired Jerry Riggs.
3: Okay.
1: Don't let him fool you, Jordan. I'm retired, which means I'm tired all over again.
2: Oh, it's good to see you, my friend. You are one of a kind. And kind of one who, behind the gruffness, is very kind.
1: So are you going to pummel the kid with witty sayings, or are you going to take a ride?
3: Really?
2: Oh, thank you, Jerry, but not today. Oh. We are traveling in our imaginations.
3: Oh, okay. But can we take the elevator? My legs are killing me.
1: Well, this is no ordinary elevator. Ever seen an elevator with a steering wheel?
3: I can't say that I have. Very cool.
2: Oh, thank you, Riggs, but we'll pass on travel today.
4: Okay.
2: Now, Jordan, let us travel back in our imaginations. As you ride the rolling ladder, it will whisk you rapidly on its twacks until it stops at precisely the white book. And then there will be vicarious rooms to read your book, like the Amazon room, ooh, the beach room, an English cottage, the giant room, the throne room, the bathroom, and much, much more. Now this, my friend, is the new and improved Exploratorium.
3: Wow. Does it do anything else besides take you to a book?
1: I heard that.
2: Oh. So you're illiterate,
3: I can read.
2: Well, illiterate means you can, but you don't.
3: Oh, well, I guess that does describe me.
2: Well, it described me as well once upon a time. But my Uncle Charlie changed my perspective. He told me that great leaders are great readers.
3: I'd rather work with my hands than read.
2: There is nothing wrong with working with your hands. But your hands are guided by your mind. And your mind is guided by your heart. And all three work in tandem. Reading is the door to knowledge. And knowledge the door to wisdom. And wisdom, my friend, is negotiating life skillfully, beautifully, and wisely.
3: Wow. You certainly have a way with words.
2: Ah, actually, words have a way with me. Especially the right words.
3: Well, and were you a lot like me before?
2: Indeed, until Uncle Charlie threw the book at me. Actually, he threw about 50 books at me. And he said, Finian, you'll be the same 5 years from now as you are today, except for the people you meet and the books you read.
3: But, Mr. Finian, I don't want to just read about the world. I want to explore it. The real world, the whole world.
2: Oh, I know. That's what I wanted as well. I felt I was destined for something big, something important.
3: Yes, same here.
2: So I became a world traveler. And travel is good, Jordan, if you travel for the right reasons. But for me, I was searching all over the world for significance. I left my home, but I lost my way. One day, I was exploring the pyramids of Egypt, and I saw how truly empty those tombs were. They were filled with riches, but empty of life. I realized that my pursuit of significance could not be filled with anything that this world had to offer. And then, well, then I learned that I could only be filled with the significance of someone. Someone significant. And his name?
3: Who?
2: Ah, I would much rather you discover him yourself. I'm going to do something that my Uncle Charlie would always do.
3: What's that?
2: Now, you see this box here?
3: Yes.
2: This is actually a treasure box.
3: Oh, a box of books?
2: Yes, when you open a book, you open the door to a new world to discover. And yes, here it is.
3: Ah, the wonderful door.
2: Jordan, as you open this book, I want you to imagine you're opening a door. And behind this door, you will find the answer you're searching for and the person you're needing to find.
5: Excuse me.
2: Ah, Kurt, hello. We were just having a wonderful door conversation.
5: Yeah, I heard.
2: Ah.
6: Jordan, go back to the shop. Mr. Smith said he'll give you a ride home after lunch. I'll be home late tonight. I'll see you in the morning.
3: Okay, yes, sir.
6: Hey, look, Mr. Jones, I know you mean well, but I don't want my son to be religious.
2: Oh, I agree, Kurt. I would not want him to be religious either.
6: Oh, I thought you were talking to him about religion.
2: Oh, no. I was talking to him about a person I'd like him to meet.
6: Okay, I'm confused. Was that a Bible you just handed him?
2: Oh, no. It's a book called The Wonderful Door. Is it all right for him to read it?
6: If you can get him to read, okay.
2: Okay, then.
6: Sorry. Didn't mean to come off so rough-like. I know you mean well.
1: Ah.
6: Just doing my best as a single dad, you know? Mm. I just want him to make his own decisions.
1: Ah, yes, of course.
6: Well, back to the shop.
3: There. Dishes done, and the counter's cleaned off. And Dad will appreciate a clean kitchen when he comes home. Oh, now, to read that book. All right. See here, okay? So, Mr. Finian says I'm about to open a door. All right. The Wonderful Door. Chapter 1. Hurry, scurry, clatter, patter. Was there ever such a noise?

0: Daddy. Now does he keep his head on his shoulders? Little Abel Gray, I have heard it said. His legs forgot to grow, his body is all his head.
1: Stop!
0: Abel Gray, mind you keep away. For we won't have you to play, your head be in the way. Little Abel Gray.
2: No, please! Stop! Oh, it's just a dream. It's just a dream, Abel. Just a dream. Oh, go back. Go back to sleep.

0: I'm gonna swat you back to the sewer, you scoundrels! Go on, get out of here! Man can't live like this. You rats want the house? Fine. Keep it. This is the last night you'll ever see me.
1: Yes.
2: Good morning, madam. Oh. Care for some baskets? Oh. I sell all sizes and types in my cart there.
1: I must get to work, child. I can't buy any... Oh.
2: Yeah, I'm not a child. Just dwarfed, madam.
1: Well, still, I must be going. But if you head up the outdoor stairs, my great-uncle might have interest. He'll at least appreciate the company. Here, take his breakfast too, if you wouldn't mind.
2: Excuse me?
1: Thank you. Must go.
2: Well, Yes, ma'am.
3: So you stop by to sell your wares and you end up delivering meals to an invalid.
2: It's no trouble. I'm happy to help. I'm Abel, by the way.
3: I'm Ezra. My niece means well, but I'm a burden to her, I'm afraid. My mind works fine. Though I won't be running a race anytime soon.
2: Good that you at least have family to care for you.
3: Well, do you not?
2: Oh, I had a mother. Adopted me when I was newborn. But she passed away when I was 13.
3: Oh, I'm sorry to hear that.
2: Oh, don't be sorry. She left me the cart and the horse, so I've been able to support myself selling baskets like she did.
3: But it's just you.
2: Yeah, not many people are fond of dwarf men who haven't grown since they were nine. School was dreadful. All the taunting.
3: Oh, that must have been terrible. People can be so cruel. The missing out, I tell you. God's image is inside each one of us.
2: Yeah, I suppose. So, yeah, it's just me and the rats.
3: Rats? What do you mean?
2: Oh, my home's infested. Rats take up more room than I do. At night, they scurry about my head and scamper over my blanket, even bite my toes.
3: That's outrageous. Have you informed the landlord?
2: Oh, it's in one ear and out the other with him.
3: Look, there are other houses to lease. My niece said there's one down the road that's just come available.
2: I'll consider it.
3: Consider it? I would think you'd run after it.
2: My hesitation is that that's the only home I know. Mother brought me up there. She's the only person who ever loved me.
3: I see. But it seems like the rats are replacing your fond memories with toe-biting nightmares. No one should live like that.
2: Yeah. Yeah, you're right. I shouldn't. I'll look into the house you spoke of.
3: Please do. And Abel, I hope you can continue to visit me. You might be short of stature, but I can see that God has given you a big heart. A heart that's just waiting to be filled. Oh,
2: thank you, Mr. Ezra. Never since Mother has anyone said such kind things. I shall return. Thank you.
3: I think, my new friend, your journey is just beginning.
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9: What do you want?
2: Sir, I saw the notice that this house is for let.
9: Yeah? What of it?
2: Well, I'd like to see it if I might.
9: You want to look at this run-down grunge shack?
2: Well, I can tidy it. I'm very clean. Might I look about?
9: No, you can't. We're packing up. So go on, dwarf.
6: Alexander, just let him in. It's no harm.
9: Oh, fine. No dilly-dallying, then. We have to be off in half an hour.
2: Thank you, Mum.
6: Just don't take long, please.
9: Not much to it. Small parlour, little kitchen, bedroom in the back. That's about all.
2: Oh, it's better than where I live now.
9: You must live in the dump.
2: Any rats here?
9: Oh, I can't say I've seen any of those.
2: Kindly tell me then, where might I find the landlord? There. First 2 months' rent, sir.
10: Fine. And you can move in any time. The former tenants have moved on.
2: Yeah, well, I would like to get in to give it a good cleaning.
10: Oh, that it needs. Gertrude!
11: What?
10: Did the tenants leave the key with you?
11: Yes. Have you got a new renter already?
2: Abel Gray, madam.
11: Oh, I thought you were a child at first.
2: It's understandable, Mum. Most people do.
11: Listen to you. Carry on all eloquent-like. Hope you stay longer than the previous tenants. They were only here a week. Paid the full month's rent, they did. If you ask me, I think the place is haunted.
10: Gertrude!
11: Well, that would make them want to leave in a rush for certain. I've heard noises walking past there recently myself.
10: It's not haunted, I assure you, sir. It's not haunted.
11: I'm just saying. It's very strange. And they were a very strange couple.
2: Yeah, I met them. But I don't believe in ghosts, Mum.
10: See? Smart man.
2: And even if I did believe in ghosts, I'd choose them over the rats. That's nothing fancy. But now that it's clean, I think it's a fine house. Tired from getting it that way.

What was that? Must have been the wind. There'll be no sleeping with that noise. Neighbours, perhaps? Nothing out here. Can't be inside. Oh, it's a horrible sound. I can't be a ghost. Woman was just superstitious. Yeah, it's so

0: You've been listening to Behind the Door. 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And your host, John Rhys Davies.
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0: Zak aan, schrijf maar zelf. And that's the truth.
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3: Scarlett, and my favourite Bible verse is Genesis 1 verse 1, which says, "In the beginning, God created the heavens and the earth." That's Genesis 1 verse 1, and this is Vision Kids.

0: Hey guys, it's Andy Kirk. 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A waitress put a glass of water in front of him, and the little boy asked how much an ice cream sundae would cost. 50 cents, replied the waitress. The little boy pulled his hand out of his pocket and studied the coins in it. Well, how much is just a plain dish of ice cream, he inquired. By now, more people were waiting for a table and the waitress was growing impatient. 35 cents, she replied. The little boy again counted his coins. I'll have the plain ice cream, he said. The waitress brought over the ice cream, put the bill on the table and walked away. The boy finished the ice cream, paid the cashier and left. When the waitress came back, she began to cry as she wiped down the table. There, placed neatly beside the empty dish, was 15 cents. You see, he couldn't have the sundae because he wanted to leave her a tip. You know, guys, we need to actually sacrifice some things in order to be a blessing to others. Why don't you have a think what you can do in your world to sacrifice in order to bless others? I'm Andy Kirk. Super Kids.
1: 24/7.
2: And just for us.
1: This is Vision Kids.

0: We are the future.
1: We are the future.
2: We are the future.
3: We are the future.
4: We are Vision Kids.
5: Hey, I got a question. Why did Jesus come down?
6: Abby, that's a great question, and I think we can answer it with a song. Come on, kids, sing along. Jesus came.

0: to us.
1: Hey guys, I like your singing.
0: Well, hello. Kids, meet Mr. Donut Man.
2: Hey, Mr. Donut Man.
1: Hello.
2: We were just singing about why Jesus came down to earth.
1: Hey, that's wonderful. Mind if I sing along?
2: Sure.
0: Mr. Donut Man, that would be great.

0: Great singing, everyone.
1: So does that answer the question?
2: Yeah!
0: And that's why God came down to us.

0: We are the future.
1: We are the future.
2: We are the future.
3: We are the future.
4: We are Vision Kids.
5: Hi, I'm Brooke, and my favourite Bible verse is Isaiah 41:18, which says, I will open up rivers for them on the high places. I will give them fountains of water in the valleys.
6: I fill the desert with pools of water.
5: Rivers fed by springs will flow across the parched ground.
7: That's Isaiah 41:18.
5: And this is Vision Kids.
8: Vision Kids!

0: guys, it's Andy Kirk. One day, Christopher Columbus was at dinner, which a Spanish gentleman had given in his honour, and several people were present who were jealous of the great admiral's success. They sat mocking him, saying, "Anybody can sail across the ocean, and anybody can coast along the islands on the other side, just as you have done. It is the simplest thing in the world." Columbus made no answer, but after a while he took an egg from a dish and said to the company, "Who among you can make this egg stand on its end?" One by one, it was passed around the room and all the gentlemen tried, with no prevail. Then Columbus took the egg and struck its small end gently upon the table so as to break the shell a little, after there was no trouble in making it stand upright. He simply said, "It is the simplest thing in the world, anybody can do it," after he has been shown how. Let me say, don't be someone who sits on the sideline mocking those who are having a go, only to say it was easy after the solution has been presented. But instead, be someone who solves mysteries and reaches the ends of the earth. I'm Andy Kirk. Super
1: Kids. Helping kids look to God daily.
2: This is Vision Kids.
3: Luke and the Very Messy Cupboard. Now, about 7 years on, Luke was a little bit older. In fact, if I do my maths, 1, 2, 3, 4, 5, he was in year 10. He was about 15 years old. Now, you might expect that a teenager might have grown up just a little, maybe been able to get himself ready for school in the morning, maybe be a little more tidy. Let's find out how Luke's going.
4: Well, later on in life things change, but not for Luke, he stayed the same. Dude.

0: So one day, Luke was busy getting ready for school when he heard his mum call out, "Luke, are you ready?"
1: "Yeah, Mum, I'm ready. I'm at the door."
0: So Luke's mum grabbed her keys, and just as she was about to walk out the front door, she noticed that Luke was only wearing one shoe. And so in a particularly high-pitched voice, she asked, "Luke, why are you only wearing one shoe?"
1: I can't find it."
2: "What do you mean you can't find it? You get back to your room and you go and find your shoe. We're going to be late for school."
0: So Luke and his mum headed down the hallway and into his room. And just as they were about to open up the cupboard, Luke cried out, "Wait!
1: Mum, it's pretty messy."
2: "Luke, you are going to be late for school. Open up your cupboard right now."
0: So Luke and his mother opened up the cupboard, and this is what they found. They found
3: five tennis rackets and a couple dirty jackets and a little fake piece of poo. She looked up high and she saw a pie from 1982.
1: The hell on earth
3: did that get there, and whose are those pink knickers over there but Luke?
0: Couldn't find his shoe. Well, Luke's mother, quite disgusted the sight of finding a little pair of his sister's pink knickers in his room. Luke went red with embarrassment. By this stage, Luke's mother was more than frustrated at the fact that Luke had chucked all of the dirty things in his room and stuffed them in his cupboard. So she informed him that they would be opening up the cupboard another time. And this is what they found. They found
3: 9 lolly wrappers and a half a pack of Jaffers and a love letter from a

0: I'm in deep stew. Well, with Luke's mother fainted out on the floor, you can imagine Luke was sweating it once again. The next thing that Luke heard were footsteps coming down the hallway.
1: Uh-oh.
0: You can guess who it was. That's right, it was Luke's dad.
2: What's going on in here, son?
1: Can't find my shoe, Dad.
0: So Luke's father replied,
2: Don't worry, son. I'll get to the bottom of this. Let's have a look in your cupboard.
0: So Luke and his dad headed into his room and they opened up his cupboard. And this is what they found. They found 5 dinner rats and a packet of jets and a bat stuck to the roof. They found 1 pack of bait and a photo of an ape and the name is Missing Cockatoo. Cuckoo! How on earth did that get there and what's that black thing over there? Wow! True blue! I found my shoe.
3: We are the future. We are

but you couldn't close your eyes because the room was getting creepy. Were those eyeballs in the closet?

0: What are you gonna do?
1: I'm going to call the police.
0: No, you don't need to do anything.
1: What? Why?
0: Because...

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3: Speak to one another with psalms, hymns, and spiritual songs. Sing and make music in your heart to the Lord. Ephesians 5:19. This verse reminds me that it's really powerful to live life with God on the inside, and that when He brings songs and words to mind, I can hum, sing, or even think about them. And as I do, I am reminded of God's presence in me and His help all around me. As I sing to others, I get to share this happiness, which helps to pass it on.
1: Join us in memorizing scripture together. 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
0: Something we found under the deceased man's pillow. 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

0: Hello, I'm Dave Arnold, producer for Focus on the Family Radio Theater. I'm not sure how many Anglican priests can claim to be former police detectives, but I suspect there aren't many. But for Lewis Gilbert, the move from carrying a badge to a prayer book seemed inevitable, especially when you consider the very painful event that guided him along. It was a difficult case of a missing girl that ended in tragedy. And what Father Gilbert couldn't expect is how a case from 15 years ago could reach into the present and threaten his very soul. Because of mature themes and situations, we don't recommend this program for children under the age of 15. With that said, Focus on the Family Radio Theater is proud to present the Father Gilbert mystery, Dead Air.
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2: 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I'm William Barry, and my guest, if you're just joining us, is, well, he's a bit unusual, really, a former London police detective who's now an Anglican priest in the tiny village of Stonebridge, Father Louis Gilbert. 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Ask whatever you like. We always take a no-holds-barred approach on this show. Okay, back to your story, Father Gilbert. Before the break, you were telling us about your career with the Metropolitan Police. But let's get down to the real question. How in the world did you go from there to become a priest, of all things?
3: Well, I suppose I could be clever and say that being a priest is a lot like being a detective. We're both trying to solve the mysteries of life, and battling the forces of evil and all that. But
2: The forces of evil, it was evil that pushed you in the direction of the priesthood, isn't that right?
3: Well, it was a very difficult case, yes. We were investigating what we thought was a teenage girl who ran away, and our trail took us to the worst parts of the Soho district.
2: Did you find the girl?
3: Yes, we did. Unfortunately, by the time we found her, she was already caught up in the sleaze and drugs of that area.
2: Yeah, but wait a minute, though. During the last break, you told me that you don't really consider the girl a runaway.
3: Well, no. I think she was lured into a trap.
2: What kind of a trap?
3: Well, you have to understand, this girl was no ordinary runaway. In fact, she was a very sweet and innocent girl. She came from a loving Christian family.
2: So you think?
3: So I know. I dealt closely with the girl's parents. I saw firsthand what they were made of, how much they loved their daughter, what their faith meant to them. Mm. It was their faith during that terrible ordeal that made such an impression on me. Yeah. Yeah. Their faith made me think twice about my own.
2: A good girl somehow gone bad. How sad. But if this girl was so happy at home, why did she run away?
3: We're never going to know for sure.
2: Why not?
3: According to the coroner, she committed suicide shortly after we found her.
2: According to the coroner? Now, there's a qualifier. What do you think?
3: I believe she was murdered. Oh. I've never been able to prove it conclusively, and I was taken off the case before I could pursue it.
2: So, what happened? In a fit of self-pity, you ran to the loving arms of the Church of England to become a priest.
3: It wasn't self-pity.
2: And on that note, let's go to the phones. We have a caller from Croydon. Are you there?
4: Yes, I am. It's Jim from Croydon.
2: What's your question?
4: It's for Father Gilbert. You keep talking about evil, which I suppose you saw all the time as a detective. What do you think about evil now you're a priest?
2: Good question. Do you think of evil differently now?
3: Well, I think as a detective I saw evil in its most sensational

0: is, then what would be left to corrupt? Corruption is what we love the most.
1: We? Who is this?
0: Let's consider an example. Telling bold-faced lies, for one. Of course, Father Gilbert would never do that, would he? It would be an obvious sin. But he might omit parts of the truth.
2: I don't understand.
1: What are you talking about?
0: Our good father isn't telling the whole story of his conversion. Has he mentioned his deep despair at having failed the girl? Has he confessed his guilt over the fact that she killed herself directly after seeing him? No, he wouldn't.
2: Who is this?
0: Had he left her alone, she might have lived. She might not have committed such a desperate act. Had he stayed away from Soho, had he given some thought to the clues, things might have been different. He knows it. Poor little Patricia. Poor Patricia.
1: Do you know what the caller is talking about, Father Gilbert? Was the girl's name Patricia?
2: Now, I won't discuss the details of the case. Now, who is this?
0: Who or what?
1: Give us your name, caller.
0: You may call me Legion. Not original, I know. But as you said, it doesn't matter what I'm called. There are many names by which I answer. But Legion will suffice for now.
1: Legion, as in the French Foreign Service.
2: Legion, as in the name of a group of demons cast out by Jesus.
0: The mystery isn't solved, Father Gilbert. It's only just beginning. Shall we give you another chance? Oh, yes, please. It would be so much fun.
1: Caller? Are you there? Well, I think we lost him.
2: Look, was it some sort of prank? Have I been set up for a joke?
1: Oh, it's not our joke. Do you know what he was talking about?
2: I want to know who that was.
1: Well, we'll talk about that and lots more right after this break.
3: Kate, I'm home.
1: That was something else, wasn't it? Great radio.
3: Something wrong?
1: Look, the phone lines are lighting up like a Christmas tree.
2: Look, I'm sorry, but I can't go on.
1: What? You know perfectly well but what's it's no, just getting good.
2: Oh, no. There's nothing good about this at all.
1: Father Gilbert, stop. You can't leave now.
2: No, I'm not leaving. I want to know who took that call.
4: I did, Father.
2: And who are you?
4: Claire Stevens, the producer of the show. I came in late, I'm sorry.
2: Well, look, surely you must have some idea who this caller was. Aren't you supposed to log in names and phone numbers, that sort of thing?
4: Yes, normally we do, but this call came in on the direct studio line, not the public line. The caller claimed to be an old friend of yours.
2: What?
4: I assumed you'd given him the phone number.
2: It's no one I know.
1: Father Gilbert, please, we have to go back on the air.
2: Look, if he phoned in on a direct line, then you could dial that number for caller identification. What is it?
4: 1471.
2: Right.
4: I could try. But the caller ID only works if the call hasn't been blocked.
1: Father Gilbert, I can only run so many commercials. Are you coming back to the studio or not?
2: What? No, no, Mr. Barry, I don't think I can.
4: I've got the number. Right. Paper, pencil.
1: What am I supposed to do? I have to finish my show.
2: Boldly go on without me. I want to find that caller.
4: Back in your chair, Billy. You've got 10 seconds.
1: Oh, right.
2: Thank you, Miss Stevens. Now, I was also wondering if I might have a recording of the call. You do record these shows, don't you?
4: Yes, I'll have the engineer dub it off for you right away.
2: Thank you.
4: But what can you do now?
2: I still have friends at Scotland Yard. They may be able to get an address to go with this phone number.
5: Detective Inspector Henry Ross, at your service. And he always delivers.
2: Ah, you found an address, Henry.
5: Well, I said I would, didn't I? It's on the Goldhawk Estates in Hammersmith.
2: Right.
5: Government housing. A very rough area. And there's a surprise that comes with it.
2: What surprise?
5: I got the name of who lives there. It's an old mate of yours.
2: Of mine?
5: Carl Higgins.
2: Higgins? I know his voice. That wasn't him on the phone. You listened to the tape.
5: I can't. I gave it to one of the boys in the lab to analyse it. Besides, I didn't say it was Higgins' voice, only that it was his address.
2: Higgins, living in government housing? I mean, surely he could do better than that. I thought he retired with a full pension and with honours.
5: Well, so everyone was supposed to think, but Higgins was never the same after that case you worked on. What was the girl's name?
2: Patricia Atkins.

0: Right, the Atkins case. Mm. You went off to be a priest and Higgins started drinking more than he should. Oh. Got so bad and embarrassing that they forced him to take an early retirement. No one was supposed to know the real reasons, but well, you know how word gets around.
1: But the word didn't get to me.
0: And to which monastery were we supposed to send the news? You were locked up pretty tight before they let you out to drink tea with the Stonebridge Parish Flower Committee members.
1: Oh.
0: Well, are you coming with me or not?
1: Coming with you?
0: Let's go and talk to your friend, Higgins.
1: Why do you want to talk to him?
0: If one of our own is being so indiscreet as to phone in second-rate chat shows and blab what he knows about cases, then I want to put a stop to it. Besides, it's time for lunch, and you're paying.
1: All right. Then, by all means, let's go.
0: Oh, this is charming. Just the place I'd want to spend my retirement.
1: You know, I can't imagine Higgins here. It doesn't make sense.
0: Well, you didn't see how much he'd changed after you left.
1: Oh. It's open.
0: Hello? Higgins?
1: Carl? It's me, Lewis Gilbert. Oh, maybe he's gone shopping.
0: Oh, well, to get some fresh air. It smells awful.
1: Tell me.
0: I'll check down here. Why don't you look in the kitchen?
1: Oh, if you insist. Well, there's nothing in here, although it looks like he left in the middle of a meal. Everything's cold.
0: Oh.
1: What's wrong? Henry?
0: Gilbert. In here.
1: What is it?
0: It's your pal, Higgins. He's dead.
2: You're listening to Vision Kids.
3: Father Gilbert?
1: Yes?
3: Detective Sergeant John Bennett. I'm with the Hammersmith Division.
1: Mm-hmm.
3: D.I. Ross filled me in on why you were here, but I'd like to get your account, if I may.
1: How did Higgins die?
3: Well, that's up to Dr. Simpson to tell us.
1: Simpson?
3: Over there, medical examiner.
1: Right.
3: He'll do the autopsy. But it looks pretty open and shut to me.
1: You mean suicide?
3: Single incisions on his wrists. That'll make a strong case for it, don't you think?
1: Well, normally I would say so, but, you know, there's something awfully strange about all this. How long do you think he's been dead?
3: Let's ask. Dr. Simpson?
4: Don't forget to log the body in this time. Yes, John?
3: Estimated time of death?
4: As a guess, I'd say almost 12 hours.
1: Hmm. Well, then he couldn't have made the call.
4: What call?
3: Father Gilbert was on a radio chat show this morning and someone from this flat phoned in with some rather cryptic messages.
4: Well, I can assure you that this man didn't make any calls this morning. It looks to me as if he drank too much last night, felt sorry for himself, grabbed some razors from the cabinet and did himself in.
1: It's uncannily similar.
4: Similar to what?
1: Oh, the death of a girl in a case I once investigated.
4: You investigated a case?
1: Yes. Yes, it was considered a suicide, but I've always suspected the girl was murdered.
3: Father Gilbert used to be a detective inspector, Scotland Yard.
4: And you're saying you think Higgins was murdered? By whom?
1: By whoever made that call this morning.
0: Right. We have a few more emerging details to keep us baffled and confused.
4: Now, who are you?
0: D.I. Henry Ross from Scotland Yard.
1: Henry, what details?
0: Well, the neighbours haven't seen Higgins for days. They said he didn't go out much. Stayed at home. Drunk most of the time. They also haven't seen anyone else come or go from here.
1: What else, Henry?
0: There's only one phone in this flat, the one next to the bed, so our chat show friend called you with the body lying there next to him.
4: How nice.
0: No fingerprints on the phone. It was wiped clean. And surprise, surprise, Higgins kept a gun in the bedside table drawer.
1: What?
0: One of your boys just found it. The registration was underneath. It belonged to Higgins.
1: He had a gun, and yet he killed himself with razor blades. Wouldn't you say that was rather odd?
3: What's so odd about it?
0: The gun is quick and efficient, whereas razor blades, well, it's less sure and drawn out. An ex-cop knows that.
1: Tell me, what kind of razor blades were used? They weren't Wilkerson's, were they?
3: I have that information. Yeah, Wilkerson blades. How did you know?
1: Oh, that was the brand Patricia Atkins used. Which was odd, since the brand we found in her bathroom was the cheap, disposable kind. You should check Higgins' bathroom.
0: Already done. His razor is a different brand.
3: What's your point?
0: Don't they teach you anything in Hammersmith? Why would he buy blades that won't work in his shaver?
3: Well, perhaps the Wilkerson blades were bigger, more easy to handle for what he wanted to do.
1: So you're suggesting it was premeditated?
3: It's possible.
0: Yeah, it's possible, but not likely, D.S. Bennett. Do you really think he went out several days ago and bought the blades with the express purpose of killing himself, then waited until last night to do it, while he was in a drunken stupor, with a gun right there in the drawer next to him?
4: Now I'll have to do an autopsy. I had hoped to have an easy day today.
3: Say what you like. I still think he did himself in, straight and simple.
5: Pardon me, Detective. It may have been straight, but it wasn't simple.
3: Oh, brilliant. Can we fit a few more people into my crime scene, please?
5: I'm Detective Inspector Anne Blaine with CIB.
1: CIB?
0: Anti-Corruption Squad.
3: And what are you doing here, D.I. Blaine?
5: We've been investigating Higgins.
3: Investigating what? A retired policeman? Don't you have enough active duty officers to torment?
5: We're investigating what we believe is a network of corrupt policemen from the past and the present.
1: No, wait a moment. Higgins was a lot of things, but he wasn't corrupt.
5: Just as I'd expect you to say, Father Gilbert, since you were partners at one time. But I have hard proof that he was taking bribes, among other things.
1: Bribes? Carl, not a chance.
5: Your loyalty is touching. Especially since we've been wanting to ask you about your financial health.
1: You are joking.
5: Not at all. So it's convenient that you've come to London. It saved me a trip to Stonebridge.
6: Detective.
3: What is it?
6: Something we found under the deceased man's pillow.
3: Well?
6: It's a cassette tape.
3: Yes, and?
6: And it has Father Gilbert's name on it.
7: Father Gilbert, you must see now that the nature of evil is rarely dramatic, but slow and gently corrupting. Look at poor Higgins. It took him all these years to realize he was better off dead than alive. And even in his alcohol-saturated state, he was reluctant to embrace the inevitable. But he did. And now I leave him as a present for you.
0: Hooray for good sense.
1: My, what did they decide?
0: The powers that be have put me in charge of the investigation.
1: Oh.
0: What do you make of the tape?
1: Well, nothing. It's the same voice as this morning, that's certain, but no clues that I can discern.
0: Right. No fingerprints, no clues. Then it's off to the lab for further analysis.
1: And what do you want me to do?
0: Unfortunately, you'll have to stay where you are.
1: Ah.
0: Detective Anne Blaine wants a word with you. Oh, and you might want legal counsel present.
1: Oh, that won't be necessary. I hope.
5: So you can see from this and those statements there that Detectives Higgins, Schiller, Ramsey and Enslin were all taking bribes from the various Soho merchants who wanted the force to keep away. And I believe they're only the tip of the iceberg. The corruption goes deep.
1: Well, I'm staggered.
5: You honestly expect me to believe that you had no idea it was going on?
1: Look, I'm not naive, Detective. I knew it was going on somewhere with a small handful of officers in other divisions, but not at Scotland Yard. Not right under my nose.
5: Tell me about your last case.
1: What do you want to know?
5: Everything. Start with Patricia Atkins.
1: She was a good girl from a decent family.
5: Well-to-do.
1: Simon Atkins was at the forefront of the computer revolution in the early 80s. His wife, Susan, was a teacher at a church-run school.
5: And they were devout in their beliefs?
1: Yes, as were Patricia and her brother and sister.
5: I read your files. Patricia's parents reported that something happened to her and she went off the skids.
1: Well, it may have been normal teenage rebellion, hanging round the wrong sort of people.
5: She ran away from home to London. Soho, as it turns out. And this is what confuses me, Gilbert. You normally didn't work cases with runaways, so why did you work this one?
1: The Atkins family were friends with a member of Parliament, a neighbour.
5: Who, specifically?
1: Richard Magnusson. Magnusson pulled some strings to get Scotland Yard to make it a priority.
5: They brought in several of their top detectives, including you and Higgins.
1: That's right. We checked leads, inquired among her family and friends, and ultimately tracked her down.
5: According to your file, you received an anonymous phone call from someone who claimed to have seen her in Soho.
1: That's right. Higgins and I followed the lead to a flat there, above one of the strip clubs.
5: Higgins? I thought you saw the girl alone, Gilbert.
1: I did. Higgins stayed downstairs while I went up to find Patricia.
5: Why did Higgins stay downstairs?
1: He said he felt sick, bad fish and chips, and didn't want to embarrass himself. He stayed outside for the air.
5: You went up to the flat alone and Patricia was there.
1: The squalor was horrible. And there was Patricia, obviously strung out. She was getting ready for work, she said, and didn't want to talk to me.
5: Work?
1: In one of the clubs. It's all in the report.
5: Then what happened?
1: Well, when I told her we'd been looking for her as a runaway, she became upset and annoyed with me for interfering. She begged me not to tell her parents where she was. And she said that he wouldn't like it, that he would cause trouble for her entire family.
5: Who was the he she referred to?
1: I don't know. I asked, but she wouldn't say. She seemed trapped. She didn't know what to do or where to turn. I tried to persuade her to go home. I said that her parents loved her, wanted her back no matter what she'd done.
5: By law, you could have arrested her and taken her home.
1: I know.
5: But you didn't.
1: No. Initially, I wanted her to go home because she wanted to. I was afraid that if I dragged her back unwillingly, she'd only run away again.
5: And because of your decision, you lost your chance to physically remove her.
1: She locked herself in the bathroom and begged me to leave. After several minutes of discussion, she promised to come out, but only if I would agree to come back the next day.
5: But she didn't come out.
1: No, she was silent. I threatened to break down the door. She didn't respond, and then I did break through, but she was gone. She'd slipped out the bathroom window and down a fire escape.
5: She escaped that night and was found dead the next day. A suicide.
1: Yes.
5: You blame yourself for that?
1: Yes. Yes, I do. Although I don't think it was a suicide.
5: Of course not. By thinking it's a murder, you can displace some of the blame for your poor decision-making.
1: Oh, there's no need to displace the blame. I accept it fully. It's never far from my heart. Even though I have been shown a remarkable grace and forgiveness.
5: Grace and forgiveness from whom?
1: From Patricia's parents. From God. But I want you to know, I tried to find Patricia's killer. But I was told by my superiors it was a closed case as a suicide. I was forbidden to investigate it further.
5: There's no need to trouble yourself about that part of it, Gilbert.
1: What do you mean?
5: There was never a chance that you were going to solve the case properly. Everyone was against you. Higgins, your superiors, their superiors.
1: What?
5: You weren't meant to find her, Gilbert. And since you did find her, then I believe she had to be taken out of the picture.
1: You think she was murdered?
5: It wouldn't surprise me. We're dealing with something bigger than you can imagine.
1: Oh, I have quite an imagination.
5: If you were still a police officer, I could tell you what I know, but you're a civilian now.
1: Now, wait a minute.
5: Stay close, Father Gilbert. Don't go back.
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1: Quiet, Henry. 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
12: Good morning, girls and boys.
13: Good morning, Mrs. Wigglebottom.
12: Well, today we're going to be learning one of my favourite Christmas carols for our school item, Mary's Boy Child. Everyone, let's sing together in the key of high C. Here we go. 1, 2, 3.
13: A long time ago in Bethlehem.
12: Come on now, children.
13: And the Holy Bible says.
12: Come on, Johnny, put your back into it.
13: Jesus Christ!
14: Excuse me, miss. Can we we do something like a little bit more cool, you know, like by Sean W. Smith?
12: Yeah! Sean W. Smith? We're not singing any of that hibbity-hobbity rubbish. That stuff makes my feet tap.
14: Oh, please.
12: Please. Please. Oh, fine. Here we go. It's going to be absolute rubbish. Listen to it. Here we go. Helping

0: tough love.
1: Helping kids.
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1: This is Vision Kids.
2: Hi, I'm Quinn, and my favourite Bible verse is Isaiah 53:6. It says, "We all like sheep have gone astray. Each of us has turned to our own way. And the Lord has laid on him the iniquity of us all." That's Isaiah 53:6.

0: about? What's a rooster and mashed potatoes have to do with being a pirate?
1: Hey, that's right. We're supposed to sing about piratey things.
0: Oh! And who's ever kissed a chipmunk? That's just nonsense. Why even bring up? Am I right? What do you think?
1: I think you look like Captain Crunch.
0: Huh? No, I don't.
1: Do too.
0: Do not.
1: You're making me hungry.
0: That's it. You're walking the plank.
1: Says who?
0: Says the cabin. That too.
1: Oh, yeah? Aye, aye, Captain Crunch.

0: good in leggings.
1: You just don't get it.
2: And we've never been to Boston in the fall.
1: Pass the chips. Who's got the remote control?
0: Here it is. Time for Geraldo.
1: It's definitely time for walking out.
0: Oh, I don't like this show. Hey, look. I found a quarter.
3: Vision Kids.
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You knit me together in my mother's womb. I praise you because I am fearfully and wonderfully made. Your works are wonderful, I know that full well. My frame was not hidden from you when I was made in a secret place. When I was woven together in the depths of the earth, your eyes saw my unformed body. All the day

0: G'day, it's Andy Kirk here. Martin Luther King is famous for many things and many quotes, but perhaps one that defined who he was is, "Our lives begin to end the day we become silent about things that matter." Martin Luther King did not stay silent about the things that mattered to him. In fact, he challenged the things of civil rights so much that he changed the course of history in America. What are you passionate about? What is your complaint? What are you willing to stand up for? Because if you stay silent, in the words of Dr. King, our lives begin to end that day. I'm Andy Kirk. Super
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2: Is it a bird?
0: No way.
2: Is it a plane?
0: Uh-uh.
2: Who could it be?
0: Check it out.
1: It's me.
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So what we got here, folks, is what's called a parable. And a parable is an earthly story with a heavenly meaning. You get my meaning? You see, Jesus used parables a lot to help people understand the truth about who he is and about how he wants us to live, see? So the question here is,

Hello there. I'm John Rhys Davies with Lamplighter Theatre. I'd like to invite you to a place of history, mystery, and new beginnings. But first, there's someone you need to meet. His name? Finian Jones. You might say he's a collector. A collector of words, wisdom, and wonders. Join me, won't you? Oh, and be prepared for an unexpected journey. One you are about to experience.

0: Can I come with you?
1: Why?
0: Please, I...
1: Had breakfast yet?
0: No.
1: I'm running late. I don't have time to stop.
0: It's okay. I want to come.
1: Oh, jump in.
0: Yes! Thanks, Dad. So, you're working on that new place, aren't you?
1: Yep.
0: Everybody at school is talking about it.
1: Hey, you gonna get the yard done today?
0: Yes, sir. As soon as we get home. I wanted to tell you. Me and Noah are gonna start our own business on the weekends.
1: Doing what?
0: We're gonna be mowing lawns.
1: Mowing lawns?
0: Yep. Jeremy's dad said he would loan us the money for a new mower.
1: Jeremy's dad's a dreamer. You ain't gonna make no money mowing lawns.
0: But I thought you'd be proud. I'm starting my own business, like you.
1: Son, you gotta do something important with your life. Don't waste it.
0: But Dad, I wanna be like you.
1: No, not ever. Don't ever be like me. You understand?
0: Yes, sir.
1: I have spent my entire life chasing little jobs with little pay. That's exactly how I lost your mom. You go on and you do something worthwhile.
0: Like what?
1: You gotta figure that out yourself.
0: Oh, well, how did you finally figure it out?
1: I don't know. Luck, I guess. But as luck would have it, well, it came too late.

0: Dad?
1: Huh?
0: Here's your coffee.
1: Oh, thanks.
0: This place is gonna be so cool.
2: Well, I certainly hope so. Oh. And who are you, my friend?
0: I'm Jordan. I'm his son.
2: Ah, yes, I can definitely see the resemblance. Another Bezalel in the making.
0: A Bezalel of what?
2: Bezalel, a man who lived long ago, and his name means shadow of God. Oh. Your father's work reminds me of him.
0: Yep, that's my dad.
2: Yes, so I've been told. Now for a proper introduction. My name is Finian Jones, and I extend a most warm welcome to you, my good man. Mm. From me and my cool establishment. Both are works in progress.
0: Mr. Jones.
2: Oh, no, please. You can call me Mr. Finian.
0: Oh, Mr. Finian.
2: Hmm?
0: Would you mind if I have a look around?
2: Well, as long as you don't mind me being your tour guide, and as long as we have permission from your father to take not a tour de France, nor a tour of Flanders, nor a tour of duty, but a tour of the future, new and improved, cafe, antiques, rare books, and exploratorium, also known as CARE. What do you say, Kurt?
1: Sure.
2: Oh, thanks, Dad. You know, Kurt, a father's approval is a son's removal of uncertainty, ambiguity, anxiety, ambivalence, skepticism, mysticism, Gnosticism, distrust, and mistrust. And when we dismiss the dis and the miss, we are left only with the trust.
1: Whatever. Just be back before lunch, Jordan.
0: Thanks, Dad.
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0: Wow! This place is enormous! But empty.
2: Empty? Oh, no. This place is filled with anticipation, acceleration, determination, aspiration, inspiration, and expectation. Now imagine with me a wonderland of books, seven stories high. And over there, a steam-powered rolling ladder you can actually ride at breathtaking speeds. Wow. He's being reconstructed, reprogrammed, and re-engineered by our one and only Jerry Riggs as I speak. But we do have to be quiet. Jerry gets a little touchy when we bring his concentration.
12: I heard that.
2: Ah, the one and only no longer retired Jerry Riggs.
0: Okay.
12: Don't let him fool you, Jordan. I'm retired.

0: lastly, the White Book. And then there will be vicarious rooms to read your book, like the Amazon Room, the Beach Room, an English Cottage, the Giant Room, the Throne Room, the Bathroom, and much, much more. Now this, my friend, is the new and improved Exploratorium.
1: Wow. Does it do anything else besides take you to a book?
2: I heard that.
0: So you're illiterate,
1: I can read.
0: Well, illiterate means you can, but you don't.
1: Oh, well, I guess that does describe me.
0: Well, it described me as well once upon a time. But my Uncle Charlie changed my perspective. He told me that great leaders are great readers.
1: I'd rather work with my hands than read.
0: There is nothing wrong with working with your hands. But your hands are guided by your mind. And your mind is guided by your heart, and all three work in tandem. Reading is the door to knowledge, and knowledge the door to wisdom. And wisdom, my friend, is negotiating life skillfully, beautifully, and wisely.
1: Wow. You certainly have a way with words.
0: Ah, actually, words have a way with me. Especially the right words.
1: Well, and were you a lot like me before?
0: Indeed. Until Uncle Charlie threw the book at me. Actually, he threw about 50 books at me. And he said, Finian, you'll be the same 5 years from now as you are today, except for the people you meet and the books you read.
1: But, Mr. Finian, I don't want to just read about the world. I want to explore it. The real world, the whole world.
0: Oh, I know. That's what I wanted as well. I felt I was destined for something big, something important.
1: Yes, same here.
0: So I became a world traveler. And travel is good, Jordan, if you travel for the right reasons. But for me, I was searching all over the world for significance. I left my home, but I lost my way. One day, I was exploring the pyramids of Egypt, and I saw how truly empty those tombs were. They were filled with riches, but empty of life. I realized that my pursuit of significance could not be filled with anything that this world had to offer. And then, well, then I learned that I could only be filled with the significance of someone. Someone significant. And his name?
1: Who?
0: Ah, I would much rather you discover him yourself. I'm going to do something that my Uncle Charlie would always do.
1: What's that?
0: Now, you see this box here?
1: Yes.
0: This is actually a treasure box.
1: Box of books?
0: Yes, when you open a book, you open the door to a new world to discover. And yes, here it is.
1: Ah, the wonderful door.
0: Jordan, as you open this book, I want you to imagine you're opening a door. And behind this door, you will find the answer you're searching for and the person you're needing to find.
3: Excuse me.
0: Kurt, hello. We were just having a wonderful door conversation.
3: Yeah, I heard.
0: Ah.
4: Jordan, go back to the shop. Mr. Smith said he'll give you a ride home after lunch. I'll be home late tonight. I'll see you in the morning.
1: Okay. Yes, sir.
4: Hey, look, Mr. Jones, I know you mean well, but I don't want my son to be religious.
0: Oh, I agree, Kurt. I would not want him to be religious either.
4: Oh, I thought you were talking to him about religion.
0: Oh, no. I was talking to him about a person I'd like him to meet.
4: Okay, I'm confused. Was that a Bible you just handed him?
0: Oh, no. It's a book called The Wonderful Door. Is it all right for him to read it?
4: If you can get him to read, okay.
0: Okay, then.
4: Sorry. Didn't mean to come off so rough-like. I know you mean well.
0: Ah.
4: Just doing my best as a single dad, you know? Mm. I just want him to make his own decisions.
0: Ah, yes, of course.
4: Well, back to the shop.
1: All right, okay. Yeah, there. Dishes done, and the counter's cleaned off. Dad will appreciate a clean kitchen when he comes home. Oh, now. Read that book. All right. See here, okay? So,

Mr. Finian says I'm about to open a door. All right. The Wonderful Door. Chapter 1. Hurry, scurry, clatter, patter. Was there ever such a noise?

0: on his shoulders.
1: I
2: Little Abel Gray, I have heard it said, his legs forgot to grow, his body is all his head.
3: Stop!
2: Abel Gray, mind you keep away, for we won't have you to play, your head be in the way. Little Abel Gray.
3: No, please! Stop! Oh, it's just a dream. It's just a dream, Abel. Just a dream. Oh, go back to sleep.

0: gonna swat you back to the sewer, you scoundrels! Go on, get out of here! These rats! Man can't live like this! You rats want the house? Fine. Keep it. This is the last night you'll ever see me.
1: Yes.
2: Good morning, madam. Oh. Can I have some baskets? Oh. I'll sell all sizes and types in my cart there.
1: I must get to work, child. I can't buy any... Oh.
2: Yeah, I'm not a child. Just dwarfed, madam.
1: Well, still, I must be going. But if you head up the outdoor stairs, my great-uncle might have interest. He'll at least appreciate the company. Here, take his breakfast too, if you wouldn't mind.
2: Excuse me?
1: Thank you. Must go.
2: Well, yes, ma'am.
3: So you stop by to sell your wares and you end up delivering meals to an invalid.
2: It's no trouble. I'm happy to help. I'm Abel, by the way.
3: I'm Ezra. My niece means well, but I'm a burden to her, I'm afraid. My mind works fine, though I won't be running a race anytime soon.
2: Good that you at least have family to care for you.
3: Well, do you not?
2: Oh, I had a mother. Adopted me when I was newborn, but she passed away when I was 13.
3: Oh, I'm sorry to hear that.
2: Oh, don't be sorry. She left me the cart and the horse, so I've been able to support myself selling baskets like she did.
3: But it's just you.
2: Yeah, not many people are fond of dwarf men who haven't grown since they were 9. School was dreadful. All the taunting.
3: Oh, that must have been terrible. People can be so cruel. They're missing out, I tell you. God's image is inside each one of us.
2: Yeah, I suppose. So, yeah, it's just me and the rats.
3: Rats? What do you mean?
2: Oh, my home's infested. Rats take up more room than I do. At night, they scurry about my head and scamper over my blanket, even bite my toes.
3: That's outrageous. Have you informed the landlord?
2: Oh, it's in one ear and out the other with him.
3: Look, there are other houses to lease. My niece said there's one down the road that's just come available.
2: I'll consider it.
3: Consider it? I would think you'd run after it.
2: My hesitation is that's the only home I know. Mother brought me up there. She's the only person who ever loved me.
3: I see. But it seems like the rats are replacing your fond memories with toe-biting nightmares. No one should live like that.
2: Yeah. Yeah, you're right. I shouldn't. I'll look into the house you spoke of.
3: Please do. And Abel, I hope you can continue to visit me. You might be short of stature, but I can see that God has given you a big heart. A heart that's just waiting to be filled. Oh,
2: thank you, Mr. Ezra. Never since... Mother, has anyone said such kind things? I shall return. Thank you.
3: I think, my new friend, your journey is just beginning.
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9: What do you want?
2: Sir, I saw the notice that this house is for let.
9: Yeah? What of it?
2: Well, I'd like to see it if I might.
9: You want to look at this run-down grunge shack?
2: Well, I can tidy it. I'm very clean. Might I look about?
9: No, you can't. We're packing up. So go on, dwarf.
10: Alexander, just let him in. It's no harm.
9: Oh, fine. No dilly-dallying then. We have to be off in half an hour.
2: Thank you, Mum.
10: Just don't take long, please.
9: Not much to it. Small parlour, little kitchen, bedroom in the back. That's about all.
2: It's better than where I live now.
9: You must live in the dump.
2: Any rats here?
9: Oh, I can't say I've seen any of those.
2: Kindly tell me then, where might I find the landlord? There. First 2 months' rent, sir.
11: Fine. And you can move in any time. The former tenants have moved on.
2: Yeah, well, I would like to get in to give it a good cleaning.
11: Oh, that it needs. Gertrude!
12: What?
11: Did the tenants leave the key with you?
12: Yes. Have you got a new renter already?
2: Abel Gray, madam.
12: Oh, I thought you were a child at first.
2: It's understandable, Mum. Most people do.
12: Listen to you. Carry on all eloquent-like. Hope you stay longer than the previous tenants. They were only here a week. Paid the full month's rent, they did. If you ask me, I think the place is haunted.
11: Gertrude!
12: Well, that would make them want to leave in a rush for certain. I've heard noises walking past there recently myself.
11: It's not haunted, I assure you, sir. It's not haunted.
12: I'm just saying. It's very strange. And they were a very strange couple.
2: Yeah, I met them. But I don't believe in ghosts, Mum.
11: See? Smart man.
2: And even if I did believe in ghosts, I'd choose them over the rats. That's nothing fancy. But now that it's clean, I think it's a fine house. I'm tired from getting it that way.

What was that? Must have been the wind. There'll be no sleeping with that noise. Neighbours, perhaps? Nothing out here. Can't be inside. Oh, it's a horrible sound. I can't be a ghost. Woman was just superstitious.

0: 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And your host, John Rhys Davies.
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2: How awesome is the Lord Most High, the great King over all the earth. 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Come and see what God has done, how awesome His works.
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2: Hi, I'm Bella, and my favourite Bible verse is Mark 11:24,
3: which says,
2: "So I tell you to ask for what you want in prayer,
3: and if you believe that you have received those things,
2: then they will be yours."
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0: Hey guys, it's Andy Kirk here. Imagine a day where you start by knocking a cup of juice straight down your school uniform. After having a bit of a curse and turning, you blame your little brother who put the juice too close. You yell at him, which causes mum to react and yell at you. You march upstairs, change your uniform, and by the time you get downstairs, you miss the bus. Mum, who's upset by now, takes off in the car and she gets a speeding ticket for driving too fast to get you to school. By the time you get there, you realise you forgot your homework and the day just seems to be going from bad to worse. What happens when you get home is you see that everyone is still upset. Let me ask you, what caused this bad day? Was it the juice that caused the bad day? Was it the little brother that caused the bad day? Or did you cause the bad day? You can't help things happening in life, but you can help them from escalating. When things happen, take a moment to step back and realize you've got the choice to either multiply it or defuse it. Take that opportunity to just defuse the situation and realize it's not about what happens, it's about how you handle the situation. Give that some thought. I'm Andy Kirk. Super
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2: Station manager Lester Chase here. I have prepared a great classic hymn for your listening enjoyment. All right. I hope this goes well. Here we go. I am weak, but thou art strong. That's how it starts. Jesus, keep me from all wrong. Not bad so far.

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You can write me letters if you want to.

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4: Speak to one another with psalms, hymns, and spiritual songs. 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Ephesians 5:19. 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And as I do, I am reminded of God's presence in me and His help all around me. As I sing to others, I get to share this happiness, which helps to pass it on.
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0: Hello, I'm Dave Arnold, producer for Focus on the Family Radio Theater. I'm not sure how many Anglican priests can claim to be former police detectives, but I suspect there aren't many. But for Lewis Gilbert, the move from carrying a badge to a prayer book seemed inevitable, especially when you consider the very painful event that guided him along. It was a difficult case of a missing girl that ended in tragedy. And what Father Gilbert couldn't expect is how a case from 15 years ago could reach into the present and threaten his very soul. Because of mature themes and situations, we don't recommend this program for children under the age of 15. With that said, Focus on the Family Radio Theater is proud to present the Father Gilbert mystery, Dead End.
1: 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We are Vision Kids.
2: 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I'm William Barry, and my guest, if you're just joining us, is, well, he's a bit unusual, really, a former London police detective who's now an Anglican priest in the tiny village of Stonebridge, Father Louis Gilbert. 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Ask whatever you like. We always take a no-holds-barred approach on this show. Okay, back to your story, Father Gilbert. Before the break, you were telling us about your career with the Metropolitan Police. But let's get down to the real question. How in the world did you go from there to become a priest, of all things?
3: Well, I suppose I could be clever and say that being a priest is a lot like being a detective. We're both trying to solve the mysteries of life. And battling the forces of evil and all that, but
2: The forces of evil. It was evil that pushed you in the direction of the priesthood, isn't that right?
3: Well, it was a very difficult case, yes. We were investigating what we thought was a teenage girl who ran away, and our trail took us to the worst parts of the Soho district.
2: Did you find the girl?
3: Yes, we did. Unfortunately, by the time we found her, she was already caught up in the sleaze and drugs of that area.
2: Yeah, but wait a minute, though. During the last break, you told me that you don't really consider the girl a runaway.
3: Well, no. I think she was lured into a trap.
2: What kind of a trap?
3: Well, you have to understand, this girl was no ordinary runaway. In fact, she was a very sweet and innocent girl. She came from a loving Christian family.
2: So you think?
3: So I know. I dealt closely with the girl's parents. I saw firsthand what they were made of, how much they loved their daughter, what their faith meant to them. Mm. It was their faith during that terrible ordeal that made such an impression on me. Yeah. Their faith made me think twice about my own.
2: A good girl somehow gone bad. How sad. But if this girl was so happy at home, why did she run away?
3: We're never going to know for sure.
2: Why not?
3: According to the coroner, she committed suicide shortly after we found her.
2: According to the coroner. Now, there's a qualifier. What do you think?
3: I believe she was murdered. Oh. I've never been able to prove it conclusively, and I was taken off the case before I could pursue it.
2: So, what happened? In a fit of self-pity, you ran to the loving arms of the Church of England to become a priest.
3: It wasn't self-pity.
2: And on that note, let's go to the phones. We have a caller from Croydon. Are you there?
4: Yes, I am. It's Jim from Croydon.
2: What's your question?
4: It's for Father Gilbert. You keep talking about evil, which I suppose you saw all the time as a detective. What do you think about evil now you're a priest?
2: Good question. Do you think of evil differently now?
3: Well, I think as a detective I saw evil in its most sensational forms. Muggings, robberies, abuse, addiction, murder. And it was easy to write it off as human beings merely behaving at their worst.
2: Isn't that what evil is? People behaving at their worst?
3: No, there's more to it than that. For one thing, there's a supernatural side to it.
2: Wait a minute. You're not going to tell me that you believe in the devil.
3: I believe in a personal supernatural force that's actively working against us. He wants to squeeze out all of God's grace and goodness from the world.
2: Oh, very interesting. Let's see what our next caller thinks about that. Are you there, caller? Hello?
5: You know nothing about evil, Father Gilbert. You're an amateur. You always were.
2: What do you say?
5: Evil doesn't want to eliminate goodness. If we eliminated all goodness, then what would be left to corrupt? Corruption is what we love the most.
2: We? Who is this?
5: Let's consider an example. telling bold-faced lies, for one. Of course, Father Gilbert would never do that, would he? It would be an obvious sin. But he might omit parts of the truth.
3: I don't understand.
6: What are you talking about?
5: Our good father isn't telling the whole story of his conversion. Has he mentioned his deep despair at having failed the girl? Has he confessed his guilt over the fact that she killed herself directly after seeing him? No, he wouldn't.
3: Who is this?
5: Had he left her alone, she might have lived. She might not have committed such a desperate act. Had he stayed away from Soho, had he given some thought to the clues, things might have been different. He knows it. Poor little Patricia. Poor, poor Patricia.
6: Do you know what the caller is talking about, Father Gilbert? Was the girl's name Patricia?
3: No, I won't discuss the details of the case. Now, who is this?
5: Who or what?
6: Give us your name, caller.
5: You may call me Legion. Not original, I know. But as you said, it doesn't matter what I'm called. There are many names by which I answer. But Legion will suffice for now.
6: Legion, as in the French Foreign Service.
3: Legion, as in the name of a group of demons cast out by Jesus.
5: The mystery isn't solved, Father Gilbert. It's only just beginning. Shall we give you another chance? Oh, yes, please. It would be so much fun.
6: Caller. Are you there? Well, I think we lost him.
3: Look, was this some sort of prank? Have I been set up for a joke?
6: Oh, it's not our joke. Do you know what he was talking about?
3: I want to know who that was.
6: Well, we'll talk about that and lots more right after this break.
7: Kate, I'm home.
6: That was something else, wasn't it? Great radio.
7: Something wrong?
6: Look, the phone lines are lighting up like a Christmas tree.
3: Look, I'm sorry, but I can't go on.
6: What?
7: You know perfectly well
6: but it's no, just getting good.
3: Oh, no. There's nothing good about this at all.
6: Father Gilbert, stop. You can't leave now.
3: No, I'm not leaving. I want to know who took that call.
8: I did, Father.
3: And who are you?
8: Claire Stevens, the producer of the show. I came in late, I'm sorry.
3: Well, look, surely you must have some idea who this caller was. Aren't you supposed to log in names and phone numbers, that sort of thing?
8: Yes, normally we do, but this call came in on the direct studio line, not the public line. The caller claimed to be an old friend of yours.
3: What?
8: I assumed you'd given him the phone number.
3: It's no one I know.
6: Father Gilbert, please, we have to go back on the air.
3: Look, if he phoned in on a direct line, then you could dial that number for caller identification. What is it?
8: 1471.
3: Right.
8: I could try. But the caller ID only works if the call hasn't been blocked.
6: Father Gilbert, I can only run so many commercials. Are you coming back to the studio or not?
3: What? No, no, Mr. Barry, I don't think I can.
8: I've got the number. Right. Paper, pencil.
6: What am I supposed to do? I have to finish my show.
3: Boldly go on without me. I want to find that caller.
8: Back in your chair, Billy. You've got 10 seconds.
6: Oh, right.
3: Thank you, Miss Stevens. Now, look, I was also wondering if I might have a recording of the call. You do record these shows, don't you?
8: Yes, I'll have the engineer dub it off for you right away.
3: Thank you.
8: But what can you do now?
3: I still have friends at Scotland Yard. They may be able to get an address to go with this phone number.
9: Detective Inspector Henry Ross, at your service. And he always delivers.
3: Ah, you found an address, Henry.
9: Well, I said I would, didn't I? It's on the Goldhawk Estates in Hammersmith.
3: Right.
9: Government housing. A very rough area. And there's a surprise that comes with it.
3: What surprise?
9: I got the name of who lives there. It's an old mate of yours.
3: Of mine?
9: Carl Higgins.
3: Higgins? Yeah, I know his voice. That wasn't him on the phone. You listened to the tape.
9: I can't.

0: You were locked up pretty tight before they let you out to drink tea with the Stonebridge Parish Flower Committee members.
1: Oh.
0: Well, are you coming with me or not?
1: Coming with you?
0: Let's go and talk to your friend, Higgins.
1: Why do you want to talk to him?
0: If one of our own is being so indiscreet as to phone in second-rate chat shows and blab what he knows about cases, then I want to put a stop to it. Besides, it's time for lunch, and you're paying.
1: All right. Then, by all means, let's go.
0: Oh, this is charming. Just the place I'd want to spend my retirement.
1: You know, I can't imagine Higgins here. It doesn't make sense.
0: Well, you didn't see how much he'd changed after you left.
1: Oh. It's open.
0: Hello? Higgins?
1: Carl? It's me, Lewis Gilbert. Oh, maybe he's gone shopping.
0: Oh, well, to get some fresh air. It smells awful.
1: Tell me.
0: I'll check down here. Why don't you look in the kitchen?
1: Oh, if you insist. Well, there's nothing in here, although it looks like he left in the middle of a meal. Everything's cold.
0: Oh.
1: What's wrong? Henry?
0: Gilbert. In here.
1: What is it?
0: It's your pal, Higgins. He's dead.
2: 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Our imagination. 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
3: Vision Kids!
4: Father Gilbert?
1: Yes?
4: Detective Sergeant John Bennett. I'm with the Hammersmith Division.
1: Mm-hmm.
4: D.I. Ross filled me in on why you were here, but I'd like to get your account, if I may.
1: How did Higgins die?
4: Well, that's up to Dr. Simpson to tell us.
1: Simpson?
4: Over there, medical examiner.
1: Right.
4: He'll do the autopsy. But it looks pretty open and shut to me.
1: You mean suicide?
4: Single incisions on his wrists. That'll make a strong case for it, don't you think?
1: Well, normally I would say so, but, you know, there's something awfully strange about all this. How long do you think he's been dead?
4: Let's ask. Dr. Simpson?
5: Don't forget to log the body in this time. Yes, John?
4: Estimated time of death?
5: As a guess, I'd say almost 12 hours.
1: Hmm. Well, then he couldn't have made the call.
5: What call?
4: Father Gilbert was on a radio chat show this morning and someone from this flat phoned in with some rather cryptic messages.
5: Well, I can assure you that this man didn't make any calls this morning. It looks to me as if he drank too much last night, felt sorry for himself, grabbed some razors from the cabinet and did himself in.
1: It's uncannily similar.
5: Similar to what?
1: Oh, the death of a girl in a case I once investigated.
5: You investigated a case?
1: Yes, it was considered a suicide, but I've always suspected the girl was murdered.
4: Father Gilbert used to be a detective inspector, Scotland Yard.
5: And you're saying you think Higgins was murdered? By whom?
1: By whoever made that call this morning.
0: Right. We have a few more emerging details to keep us baffled and confused.
5: Now, who are you?
0: D.I. Henry Ross from Scotland Yard.
1: Henry, what details?
0: Well, the neighbours haven't seen Higgins for days. They said he didn't go out much. Stayed at home. Drunk most of the time. They also haven't seen anyone else come or go from here.
1: What else, Henry?
0: There's only one phone in this flat. The one next to the bed. So our chat show friend called you with the body lying there next to him.
5: How nice.
0: No fingerprints on the phone. It was wiped clean. And surprise, surprise, Higgins kept a gun in the bedside table drawer.
1: What?
0: One of your boys just found it. The registration was underneath. It belonged to Higgins.
1: He had a gun, and yet he killed himself with razor blades. Wouldn't you say that was rather odd?
4: What's so odd about it?
0: The gun is quick and efficient, whereas razor blades, well, it's less sure and drawn out. An ex-cop knows that.
1: Tell me, what kind of razor blades were used? They weren't Wilkerson's, were they?
4: I have that information. Yeah, Wilkerson blades. How did you know?
1: Oh, well, that was the brand Patricia Atkins used, which was odd, since the brand we found in her bathroom was the cheap disposable kind. You should check Higgins' bathroom.
0: Already done. His razor is a different brand.
4: What's your point?
0: Don't they teach you anything in Hammersmith? Why would he buy blades that won't work in his shaver?

0: Perhaps the Wilkerson blades were bigger, more easy to handle for what he wanted to do.
1: So you're suggesting it was premeditated?
0: It's possible.
2: Yeah, it's possible, but not likely, D.S. Bennett. Do you really think he went out several days ago and bought the blades with the express purpose of killing himself, then waited until last night to do it, while he was in a drunken stupor, with a gun right there in the drawer next to him?
3: Now I'll have to do an autopsy. I had hoped to have an easy day today.
0: Say what you like. I still think he did himself in, straight and simple.
4: Pardon me, Detective. It may have been straight, but it wasn't simple.
0: Oh, brilliant. Can we fit a few more people into my crime scene, please?
4: I'm Detective Inspector Anne Blaine with CIB.
1: CIB?
2: Anti-Corruption Squad.
0: And what are you doing here, D.I. Blaine?
4: We've been investigating Higgins.
0: Investigating what? A retired policeman? Don't you have enough active duty officers to torment?
4: We're investigating what we believe is a network of corrupt policemen from the past and the present.
1: Now, wait a moment. Higgins was a lot of things, but he wasn't corrupt.
4: Just as I'd expect you to say, Father Gilbert, since you were partners at one time. But I have hard proof that he was taking bribes, among other things.
1: Bribes? Carl? Not a chance.
4: Your loyalty is touching. Especially since we've been wanting to ask you about your financial health.
1: You are joking.
4: Not at all. So it's convenient that you've come to London. It saved me a trip to Stonebridge.
5: Detective!
0: What is it?
5: Something we found under the deceased man's pillow.
0: Well?
5: It's a cassette tape.
0: Yes, and?
5: And it has Father Gilbert's name on it.
6: Dear Father Gilbert, you must see now that the nature of evil is rarely dramatic, but slow and efficiently corrupting. Look at poor Higgins. It took him all these years to realize he was better off dead than alive. And even in his alcohol-saturated state, he was reluctant to embrace the inevitable. But he did. And now I leave him as a present for you.
2: Hooray for good sense.
1: My, what did they decide?
2: The powers that be have put me in charge of the investigation.
1: Oh.
2: What do you make of the tape?
1: Well, nothing. It's the same voice as this morning, that's certain, but no clues that I can discern.
2: Right. No fingerprints, no clues. Then it's off to the lab for further analysis.
1: And what do you want me to do?
2: Unfortunately, you'll have to stay where you are. Detective Anne Blaine wants a word with you. Oh, and you might want legal counsel present.
1: Oh, that won't be necessary, I hope.
4: So you can see from this and those statements there that Detectives Higgins, Schiller, Ramsey and Enslin were all taking bribes from the various Soho merchants who wanted the force to keep away. And I believe they're only the tip of the iceberg. The corruption goes deep.
1: Well, I'm staggered.
4: You honestly expect me to believe that you had no idea it was going on?
1: Look, I'm not naive, Detective. I knew it was going on somewhere with a small handful of officers in other divisions, but not at Scotland Yard. Not right under my nose.
4: Tell me about your last case.
1: And what do you want to know?
4: Everything. Start with Patricia Atkins.
1: She was a good girl from a decent family.
4: Well-to-do.
1: Simon Atkins was at the forefront of the computer revolution in the early 80s. His wife, Susan, was a teacher at a church-run school.
4: And they were devout in their beliefs.
1: Yes, as were Patricia and her brother and sister.
4: I read your files. Patricia's parents reported that something happened to her and she went off the skids.
1: Well, it may have been normal teenage rebellion, hanging round the wrong sort of people.
4: She ran away from home to London. Soho, as it turns out. And this is what confuses me, Gilbert. You normally didn't work cases with runaways, so why did you work this one?
1: The Atkins family were friends with a member of Parliament, a neighbour.
4: Who, specifically?
1: Richard Magnusson. Magnusson pulled some strings to get Scotland Yard to make it a priority.
4: They brought in several of their top detectives, including you and Higgins.
1: That's right. We checked leads, inquired among her family and friends, and ultimately tracked her down.
4: According to your file, you received an anonymous phone call from someone who claimed to have seen her in Soho.
1: That's right. Higgins and I followed the lead to a flat there, above one of the strip clubs.
4: Higgins? I thought you saw the girl alone, Gilbert.
1: I did. Higgins stayed downstairs while I went up to find Patricia.
4: Why did Higgins stay downstairs?
1: He said he felt sick, bad fish and chips, and didn't want to embarrass himself. He stayed outside for the air.
4: You went up to the flat alone and Patricia was there.
1: The squalor was horrible. And there was Patricia, obviously strung out. She was getting ready for work, she said, and didn't want to talk to me.
4: Work?
1: In one of the clubs. It's all in the report.
4: Then what happened?
1: Well, when I told her we'd been looking for her as a runaway, she became upset and annoyed with me for interfering. She begged me not to tell her parents where she was. And she said that he wouldn't like it, that he would cause trouble for her entire family.
4: Who was the he she referred to?
1: I don't know. I asked, but she wouldn't say. She seemed trapped. She didn't know what to do or where to turn. I tried to persuade her to go home. I said that her parents loved her, wanted her back no matter what she'd done.
4: By law, you could have arrested her and taken her home.
1: I know.
4: But you didn't.
1: No. Initially, I wanted her to go home because she wanted to. I was afraid that if I dragged her back unwillingly, she'd only run away again.
4: And because of your decision, you lost your chance to physically remove her.
1: She locked herself in the bathroom and begged me to leave. After several minutes of discussion, she promised to come out, but only if I would agree to come back the next day.
4: But she didn't come out.
1: No, she was silent. I threatened to break down the door. She didn't respond. And then I did break through, but she was gone. She'd slipped out the bathroom window and down a fire escape.
4: She escaped that night and was found dead the next day. A suicide.
1: Yes.
4: You blame yourself for that?
1: Yes. Yes, I do. Although I don't think it was a suicide.
4: Of course not. By thinking it's a murder, you can displace some of the blame for your poor decision-making.
1: Oh, there's no need to displace the blame. I accept it fully. It's never far from my heart. Even though I have been shown a remarkable grace and forgiveness.
4: Grace and forgiveness from whom?
1: From Patricia's parents. From God. But I want you to know, I tried to find Patricia's killer. But I was told by my superiors it was a closed case as a suicide. I was forbidden to investigate it further.
4: There's no need to trouble yourself about that part of it, Gilbert.
1: What do you mean?
4: There was never a chance that you were going to solve the case properly. Everyone was against you. Higgins, your superiors, their superiors.
1: What?
4: You weren't meant to find her, Gilbert. And since you did find her, then I believe she had to be taken out of the picture.
1: You think she was murdered?
4: It wouldn't surprise me. We're dealing with something bigger than you can imagine.
1: Oh, I have quite an imagination.
4: If you were still a police officer, I could tell you what I know, but you're a civilian now.
1: Now, wait a minute.
4: Stay close, Father Gilbert. Don't go...
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0: What girl?
9: How am I supposed to know? 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
1: Quiet. There's someone there.
6: 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Why is this happening now? 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

0: My very first prayer.
1: Amen.
0: You know the Holy Ghost, he met me there.
1: Well,
0: I stepped on the rock. The rock was sound. And all the love of God came a-tumbling down. After he

0: on my knees.
1: Right there.
0: I said my very first prayer.
2: Oh, yeah, now the Holy Ghost, you met me there.
0: Oh, I stepped on the rock. The rock was sound.

0: Commander, the Lord Jesus Christ, has given us our orders of the day. Listen carefully to his words.
1: You are my friends if you do what I command you.

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1: This is Vision Kids.
2: Hey, I'm Eddie, and my favourite Bible verse is Luke 6:31, which says, treat people the way that you want them to treat you. That's Luke 6:31. And this is Vision Kids.
3: Vision Kids!
4: Father's Day is here again. It's time to celebrate. Amen! The things that make my dad go red, like that bald spot on his head.

0: We are the future.
1: We are the future.
2: We are the future.
3: We are the future.
4: We are Vision Kids.
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the Heavenly First United Baptocostal Presbyterian Methodiscopal Evangelical Evangelistolic Nazaristic Faithaholic.

0: it's Andy Kirk. Often people come across a great opportunity that they're just not prepared for. Sometimes you see it at the Oscars. A person wins that clearly didn't expect to win. And as they accept their award, it's obviously they didn't prepare a thank you speech because they never dreamed in a million years that they would actually get the chance to give it. This happened to Sally Fields when she won an Oscar for Places in the Heart. She'd won an Oscar years before, but all the critics said it was a fluke. Sally Fields wasn't a serious actor, but then she won her second Oscar, which she didn't expect to win. When she made her acceptance speech, all she could think to say was, "You like me. Right now, you like me." She has been teased relentlessly about this over the years, and now she sees the humour in it and goes along with the joke. But this just might be why William Matthews said, unless a man has trained himself for his chance, the chance will only make him look ridiculous. If you want to make great things happen in your life and make a difference in the world you live in, you must spend some time in preparation. Not just learning what you need to learn, but also preparing yourself emotionally for the challenges ahead. It isn't easy, but it's rewarding. It's ultimately satisfying, but it's not easy. It requires a lot of hard work, work that no one ever sees, but it's work done out of the spotlight. That's preparation. I'm Andy Kirk. Super Kids.
1: 24/7.
2: And just for us.
1: This is Vision Kids.

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1: Hi, I'm Evelyn, and my favourite Bible verse is John 3:16,
0: which says,
1: "For God so loved the world that he gave his one and only Son,
0: that whoever believes in him shall not perish but have eternal life."
1: That's John 3:16,
0: and this is Vision Kids. Vision.

0: Let's start again, shall we?
1: Okay. Where do you want this cement?
0: No! Not there! Oh, dearie me! I just can't believe you did that.

0: G'day, it's Andy Kirk here. In the early 1600s, Great Britain and Holland were vying for control over the valuable Spice Islands in the East Indies. All but forgotten today, these tiny islands were at one time considered prized possessions because of the nutmeg and cloves that could be found there, and nowhere else. The British and the Dutch spent years battling for control of the lucrative trade. Years later, when the two nations were ready to sign a peace treaty, the islands were still a bone of contention. So to sweeten the deal, the Dutch offered to hand over the rights to another remote island in return. The island's name? Manhattan. A forest of nutmeg for a big apple. Not a bad deal. In fact, I'm sure all around the world there is people who wish they knew the future value of property. I think we need to adopt the same thought regarding people and look for the value in them and not trade them off easy. I'm Andy Kirk. Super
1: Kids. Helping kids look to God daily.
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The Jam Zoo. 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We can hear the baa of a sheep, the moo cow, the quack of a duck, the roar of a lion. Oh yes, and the tweet of a bird, that's always a good one. And then we have the neigh of a horse. Well, I've been studying the native course.

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0: Hey guys, it's Andy Kirk. Christopher Wren, who designed St. Paul's Cathedral in London, wrote about the reactions of construction workers who were asked what they were doing. Those workers who were bored and tired responded by saying, "I'm laying bricks or I'm carrying stones." However, there was one worker who was mixing cement, and he seemed cheerful and enthusiastic about what he was doing. And he said, "I'm building a magnificent cathedral." This was a response from someone who knew that all the small things added up to one large, beautiful thing. Our life is like this in the way that we need to do small things and sometimes boring things. But if we do it with a great attitude, all of this adds up to one beautiful life. The key is not what we're doing, but it's the attitude that we're doing it with. I'm Andy Kirk.
1: We are the future. We are Vision Kids.

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1: If you like to talk to tomatoes, if a squash can make you smile, if you like to waltz with potatoes, up and down the produce aisle,
2: have we got a show for you.

0: Okay, Timmy, you pretend to be Jesus, and you yell, stop. 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Let me hear you. And in the middle, you're the wind. Come on. And you kids over here, you're the waves. Let me hear you. Okay, good job. Remember, Timmy, you yell, stop. Are you ready? Let's sing.
1: What kind of man?
0: And the rain stopped falling.
1: He spoke to the wind. Stop!
0: And the wind stopped blowing.

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0: Okay, let's have some rain. 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And now the waves. Come on, rain. 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I need a hurricane. And more waves. Oh, and everybody rock back and forth. It's a terrible storm. Oh, help us, Jesus. Help us.
1: Thank you, Jesus.
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5: Hi, I'm Josh, and my favorite Bible verse is Joshua 1:9,
6: which says, "This is my command, be strong and courageous. Do not be afraid or discouraged, for the Lord your God is with you wherever you go." That was Joshua 1:9, and this is Vision Kids.
7: Vision Kids.

0: about the mum and dad verse, because there's lots of mums and dads here, children. So if your dad is crusty and your mum's in a flap... Children, put your hands up if your dad is ever crusty. Oh, no! Children, keep your hands up if your dad is crusty and he's here today. Oh, no!
1: Go and stop it, kids. Put your hands down.
0: Children, put your hands up if your mum is sometimes gets in a flap. Oh, no! Hands down, hands down. Children, put your hands up if sometimes you're naughty. Hands down. Mums and dads, put your hands up if sometimes your children are naughty. Oh! Well,
1: if your dad is crusty and

0: guys, it's Andy Kirk.
1: Brazilians use a word that is almost untranslatable. The word is saudades. Most dictionaries translate it as nostalgia, but that's not quite it. It used to describe the almost sad feelings you have about a happy memory. Many times when you talk to a Brazilian you haven't seen in a while, he'll say that he has many saudades for you. You can also have saudades for a place, such as home, or for a special time in your life. So often we focus too much on the past and not enough on the future. It's great to have these memories, but let's look forward. Let me challenge you to take a journey through time, but not into the past, but out of the past. I challenge you to give up your saudades for the good old days, to stop dwelling in the past and to start focusing instead on what your life is today. I'm Andy Kirk. Super
2: Kids. Helping kids look to God daily.
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2: Hi, I'm Luca, and my favourite Bible verse is Psalm 63, verse 1, which says, "You, God, are my God. Earnestly I seek you. I thirst for you. My whole being longs for you.
3: In a dry, parched land where there is no water."
2: That's Psalm 63.

camels that. Oh, I didn't try this one. He made camels that. He made snails that. Snails don't make a lot of noise unless you accidentally squish them under.

0: Hey guys, it's Andy Kirk. Today I want to tell you a true story about an AFL team that had the worst record, the worst players, the worst coach, and this also meant they had the worst fans. But they got a new coach, some new players, and they started winning, and before long they went from the laughing stock to champions. One Sunday afternoon, the team was playing in front of a packed stadium when the TV camera zoomed in on the crowd and focused on one man who had a sign that said, "I was here when nobody else was." This is a great statement to have said about us. I was here when nobody else was. And this can be said in so many situations, like when someone at school hasn't got someone to hang out with, or when someone else needs a hand doing something. I was there when nobody else was. Why don't you become that person today? I'm Andy Kirk. Super
1: Kids. This is Vision Kids.

0: just cute and cuddly little thing. Ah, it's a red-backed spider! Get it off me! Ah!
1: Ha, that guy very funny. Yeah, I like you a lot, Steve. High fine guy. Yeah, we come back again soon.
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0: Super Kids.
1: G'day, it's Andy Kirk here. On a freezing cold Christmas night, George Washington brought the tattered remnants of his army across the Delaware. His troops were in wretched shape, worn out, ill-fed. Nonetheless, Washington was leading them on a surprise attack on Hessian soldiers occupying Trenton, New Jersey. The Hessian commander, Colonel Johann Rahl, was attending a Christmas party that night. To him, it was inconceivable that the disorganized colonials would dare to mount an attack. That night, a messenger brought a note to Colonel Rahl, who just stuffed it in his pocket, unread. At daybreak in a freezing sleep, Washington and his sleep-starved troops attacked, overpowering and winning. 900 Hessians were taken prisoner and Colonel Rahl was mortally wounded. As a doctor cut away his clothes to treat his wounds, the note fell from his pocket. It turned out to be a message warning of Washington's approach. If he'd taken time to read it earlier, Rahl might have lived to see the Americans defeated and Washington his prisoner. I want to encourage all of you to take advice and read the notes and respond to alarms in your life. Don't be surprised by situations, but be prepared. I'm Andy Kirk.

That's a good idea.

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3: Hi, I'm Atia, and my favourite Bible verse is Luke 8:11,
1: which says, "This is the meaning of the parable.
3: The seed is God's word."
1: That was Luke 8:11, and this is Vision Kids.
4: Vision Kids!
5: You do it.
6: Stop
5: what you're doing and pray to Jesus.
6: Stop
5: what you're doing and

0: pray to Jesus when you're crying.
1: Oh no.
0: Pray to Jesus when you're bored.
1: Whatever.

0: noisy.
1: What? Excuse me, what's that?
2: Oh, no, shh. Pray to Jesus when you're cranky.
1: Oh, I'm getting really cranky. I gotta count to three. One, two, three. Stop it.
2: Pray to Jesus when you're naughty.
1: Oh, no, it wasn't me. She did it.

0: Jesus. When you're hurting,
1: ow, that hurts.
0: Pray to Jesus when you're frightened.
1: Oh, what was that?
0: No, it's alright, it's only me.
1: Okay, phew.
0: Pray to Jesus when you're sleepy.
1: Oh, I like this one. Okay, sleepy.
2: Thank you,
1: Colin. I meant to do the actions. Don't go to sleep. Colin! Colin! Oh, wake up, Colin!
3: Oh, we're still doing the song, sorry.
0: Yes. Pray to Jesus, mighty, mighty Jesus. Go on. Stop what you're doing and pray to Jesus.
4: Stop what you're doing and pray to Jesus.
0: Stop what you're doing and pray to Jesus.

0: guys, it's Andy Kirk. Have you ever wondered why people don't listen when you speak? Well, today I want to list 5 ways that people listen, and if you learn how to do the last one, you can be a better listener as well. The first is by ignoring people and not listening at all. It is often the way people are in conversations. They're just thinking about what they are going to say. The second is people pretend to listen, and I'm sure we've all done this before. The third is we practice selective listening and we only hear the parts we want to hear. The fourth is we actually listen to what's being said, which is a good start. But the fifth is actively listening. We listen with intent and understanding, not thinking about what we're going to say, but actually hearing what's being said. Why don't you see which way you listen today and try and do the last one, which is actively listening. This will help you be a better friend, a better student, and also help you be a better communicator. I'm Andy Kirk.
1: Super Kids.
2: We are the future.
3: We are Vision Kids.
4: Jesus is the mighty, mighty King. Jesus is the mighty, mighty King. God made him the boss of everything. And Jesus is the mighty, mighty King. All right, here we go.
5: Adam.
6: Adam, ready? Adam is not the boss.
4: They're looking for another person.
5: Amy.
6: Amy is not the boss.
4: Let's do one more.
5: Katie
6: is not the boss.
4: Jesus is the boss. Cause just the boys.

0: Daddy King. We got someone else. Shh, shh, shh.
1: Blake.
0: Blake is not the boss. Ah, ah. She's forgotten her name. What's her name? Mummy can tell us.
2: Nilani.
0: Oh, that's a beautiful name. Nilani, say that. Nilani is not the boss. Sorry, Nilani.
1: Murray.
0: Murray. Murray is not the boss. Who is? G.

0: right. We got someone else?
1: Steven.
0: Steven is not the boss.
1: Jonathan.
0: Jonathan. It's Jonathan. Jonathan is not the boss. Hey, let's do everyone. You say your name after three. One, two, three. Is not the boss. We got one more. We have one more. Shh, listen.
1: God.
0: Guy is not the boss. Who is Jesus? Is the boss. Cause. Hey, I've got an idea. What about just the grown-ups? The mums and the dads sing the chorus. Ready? Here we go, grown-ups.

0: Mighty Gay.
1: Yes, sir.
0: Right?
1: Well done.
0: Who thinks they can do a new song? I sing, the Word became flesh and dwelt among us. And you sing, you'd better believe it. All right, here we go.
2: Vision Kids.
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2: Hi, I'm Michaela, and my favourite Bible verse is Philippians 4:13, which says, I can do all things through Christ because he gives me strength. That's Philippians 4:13, and this is Vision Kids.

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God made giraffes to reach up. Well, when I met

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1: We are the future. 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

0: Super Kids.
1: G'day, it's Andy Kirk here. In 2700 BC, Emperor Wing Ti asked his wife to find out what was damaging the mulberry tree. The Empress noticed that a moth was laying tiny eggs on the leaves of the mulberry tree and a caterpillar was being born. The caterpillar then wrapped itself with a small thread, making a cocoon. She took this cocoon and dropped it in hot water and saw one single thread unwind itself. And when it was stretched out, it was very long. She had discovered silk. Over the next many hundreds of years, this material became one of the most expensive materials in the world. You see, a problem had produced an opportunity for the emperor and empress. And this is the same for us today. We need to look past problems and find the silk in each situation. Instead of seeing problems, learn to see opportunities. The difference is not the problem, but the way we look at it. I'm Andy Kirk.
0: Super Kids.
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4: One day, all the animals in the animal kingdom came together to celebrate all that the Lord God had made. There were birds, there were lions, there were zebras and monkeys and every other animal in between. And all the animals joined together to make their respective noises to participate in the biggest dance party the jungle had.

0: helping kids look to God daily.
1: Vision Kids.
0: Hi, I'm Noah, and my favourite Bible verse is Psalm 23, verse 1 to 2, which says, "The Lord is my shepherd, I lack nothing. He makes me lie down in green pastures. He leads me beside quiet waters." That's Psalm 23, verse 1 to 2. And this is Vision Kids.
2: Vision Kids!

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1: This is Vision Kids.
2: Oh, not this song.
3: All right, come on, Archie. Let's sing this one. It's one of my favorites.
2: Oh, we already sang it once. I really don't want to go back there
3: again.
2: It's
3: a classic.
2: Please, no.
3: And it's for the kids.
2: Oh, all right.
4: If my lips ever left my mouth, packed a bag and headed south, that'd be too bad. I'd be so sad.
2: I see. That'd be too bad. You'd be so sad.
4: That'd be too bad.
2: All righty.

0: say your father? Fascinating! So what you're saying is, if your lips left you...
1: That'd be too bad, I'd be so bad, I might get mad, I'd call my dad, that'd be too bad.
0: That'd be too bad?
1: That'd be too bad.
0: Why?
1: Because I love my lips!

0: my, this is more serious than I thought. Larry, what do you see here?
1: That looks like a lip.
0: What about this?
1: It's a lip.
0: And this?
1: It's a lip, it's a lip, it's a lip, lip, lip, it's a lip, it's a lip, it's a lip, lip, lip, it's a lip, it's a lip, it's a lip, lip, lip, lip, lip, lip, lip.
0: Larry, tell me about your childhood.
1: When I was just 2 years old, I left my lips out in the cold and they turned blue. What could I do?
0: Oh dear, they turned blue. What could you do?
1: Oh, they turned blue.
0: I see.
1: On the day I got my tooth, I had to kiss my great Aunt Ruth. She had a beard and it felt weird.
0: My, my, she had a beard and it felt weird?
1: She had a beard.
0: Oh.
1: Until the fire department came and broke the lock with the crowbar, and I had to spend the next 6 weeks in lip rehab with this kid named Oscar who got stung by a bee right on the lip, and we couldn't even talk to each other until the fifth week because both of our lips were so swollen, and when he did start speaking, he just spoke Polish, and I only knew like 3 words in Polish, except now I know 4 because Oscar taught me the word for lip, usta.
0: Your friends all laughed. Usta. How do you spell that?
1: I don't know.
0: So what you're saying is that when you were young...
1: They turned blue, what could I do? She had a beard and it felt weird. My friends all laughed. Whoop-da!
0: I'm confused.
1: I love my lips!
2: This is Vision Kids.
3: Vision Kids.
4: Vision Kids.
2: This is Vision Kids. Helping

0: adventuring one day, and some of the good seeded fell by the wayside. Now, Jenny Fleck, what I want to know is, where are my sewing needles?
1: Sebastian.
0: What?
1: It's not that kind of sewing.
0: Oh.
1: Okay?
0: What kind of sewing is it?
1: No, I think it would be a very good idea.
0: What would?
1: If maybe I took over the singing.
0: Oh, no.
1: And you listen.
0: Not
1: learn
0: fair.
1: A little bit about what this is all about, okay?
0: No.
1: You go and sit over there.
0: But I've been practicing for weeks and weeks. Oh, can I do that? Dum, da dum, dum, dim, dim, dum, dum, dum, dum.
2: Went sewing one day, and some of the good seed it fell by the wayside.
0: What's a wayside?
2: And the birds of the air came and ate it with glee.
0: I like these bits.
2: And that was the end of that part of the seed.
0: Oh dear. Oh, I missed the dum-de-dum bits. Oh well, I'm not even supposed to be here.
2: A sewer went.
0: Ooh.
2: One.
0: Stop it. I just want to turn. And some of the good seeds sprang up right away.
1: Off my strings.
0: Sorry.
2: Cause it fell on the rocks where the soil weren't deep.
0: Help, I'm a bursting seed. And it wasn't, not weren't.
2: And when the sun rose, it was scorched by the heat.
0: Oh, yeah, well, I'm not going to stay out here and get scorched by any heat. And besides, I haven't got any sunscreen.

0: just where it lay.
1: Now it's my turn to sing, with the thorn, then the thistle, then the weed, then. Oh, and with the thorn, then the... Do you know, I still didn't get it right. With the thorn, then the thistle, then the weed, then such like.
0: Till I grew up and choked it, and it vanished from sight.
1: Jerry.
0: Just like you're going to, Sebastian.
1: Now, can you...

0: fifth guy who owned it really looked after it very well.
1: Then as spring was sprung, there was corn everywhere.
0: 30, 60, 100, 200, 400, 590,000 times as much was planted and more.

0: I feel that it's me. I never thought about it quite like that before. I suppose I have got a few weeds here and there that need pulling out.
1: Streaming live in the Vision app.
2: This is Vision Kids.

0: taken. People ask me how I stay so fit and healthy. And I say I eat what top breeders recommend. No, I do my exercises. You got to practice.
1: This is Vision Kids.
2: Vision Kids.
3: Vision Kids.
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1: This is Vision Kids.
2: Have you ever seen a boy with funny clothes? A girl with braces on her teeth or freckles on her nose? Some kids call them oddballs. Some kids call them weird.
3: Is it my imagination, or does Aunt Ruth have a beard?
2: God makes lots of people in all colors, shapes, and sizes. He loves them very much, and what we need to realize is that calling people names because they're different.

0: different. Some are skinny, some are stout.
1: But the inside is the part that we're supposed to care about.
2: Aye, that's where we got feelings that are very much the same.
3: And so instead of weirdo, I think friends.

0: Hey guys, it's Andy Kirk. There is a funny story of two frogs who fell into a tub of cream. The first frog saw how high the side of the tubs were and said, "It's no use, we're goners." The second, however, had the attitude that he's going to just keep swimming and maybe something will happen. And it did. As he swam round and round, it wasn't long until he was able to jump out of the top of the platform on a solid block of butter. The difference between these two was their attitude in life. Make sure you're the sort of frog that just keeps kicking. I'm Andy Kirk. Super
1: Kids. You're listening to Vision Kids.
2: Vision Kids.

0: Wow.
1: You know what, children? Some people can't do it without the bar-bars. And the bar-bars aren't in the Bible. I put the bar-bars in later. Can you do it without the bar-bar do bar-bar? It's very hard, so let's try it.
0: Ready, set, go!
1: We all, like sheep, have gone astray. Each of us has turned to his own way. But the Lord has laid on him the iniquity of us all. Sing, oh, da, da, da, da. By Isaiah 53, 6. That's it. Everyone together. 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

0: 36. 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Ready for a clap? Would you like another one? Fine, they're free. Now I'm going to give you lots of claps now. 150. Well done. You did well.
1: Helping kids look to God daily.
2: Vision Kids.

0: future.
1: We are Vision Kids.
2: Hi, I am Zaylee, and my favourite Bible verse is Mark 12, 30-31,
3: which says, "You must love the Lord your God with all your heart, all your soul, all your mind, and all your strength." The second is equally important, love your neighbour as yourself.
2: That's Mark 12, 30-31.
3: And this is Vision Kids.
4: Vision Kids!

0: for us to get back home.
1: Yeah. Well, at least we're all friends again. Hey, has anybody seen the professor?
2: Nope.
1: Wah!
3: Hey, do you like it? I made it entirely out of bamboo and coconuts. Pretty good, huh? Well, climb aboard.
2: Hey, Bob.
1: Yeah, Larry.
2: Next summer, let's just sell lemonade, like everyone else.
1: That sounds like a good idea.
4: You know that in love we can forgive. Hey, man, it is the only way to live.

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0: Super Kids.
1: G'day, it's Andy Kirk here. Thomas Edison, the inventor of the light bulb, made over 900 light bulbs that didn't work before he finally made one that did. That's 900 times he went to the trouble of making a light bulb, plugging it in, flicking the switch, and watching nothing happen. People thought he was crazy, but despite what others thought, he had the opinion that every time he made a light bulb that didn't work, he merely found a way not to make one. Eventually, by the process of elimination, he made a light bulb that produced light. And as a result, he became known as one of the greatest inventors of all time. Most of us don't realize how many failures successful people endure before they achieve their purpose. We only hear about the success. Edison didn't let his failures stop him achieving greatness, and neither should you. If you feel like you've failed in an area, just keep going, and eventually you will have breakthrough just like Edison. I'm Andy Kirk.
0: Super Kids.
2: Helping kids look to God daily.
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1: That's Luke 10:33.
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4: 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I want to yell and scream out loud.

bothers me, she always wants her way. 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

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Now I don't wanna trust him or

G'day, it's Andy Kirk here. Thomas Edison, probably the greatest inventor in history, only had 3 months of formal schooling. Yet his 1,093 inventions changed the world. They include motion pictures, machines that are now in every hospital, and most famously, the light globe. What was his secret? Well, according to Thomas, to be a genius takes 1% inspiration and 99% perspiration. What he means by this is that it's a whole lot of hard work, and this is something that we need not be afraid of doing. Getting in and having a go wholeheartedly. Whatever it is you're doing today, make sure you give it your all and do it wholeheartedly. I'm Andy Kirk. Super Kids. Vision.

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1: This is a sad song about a ball of meat on top of Old Smokey.
2: I hope he's not talking about that bear.
1: All covered with cheese.
3: No, it's about a meatball. It's a song about meat.
2: Okay.
1: I lost my poor meatball.
2: Oh, yeah, you're right. I'm with you now.
1: When somebody sneezed.
2: Oh, gross. He sneezed on the meat?

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2: Something we found under the deceased man's pillow. 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

0: Hello, I'm Dave Arnold, producer for Focus on the Family Radio Theater. I'm not sure how many Anglican priests can claim to be former police detectives, but I suspect there aren't many. But for Lewis Gilbert, the move from carrying a badge to a prayer book seemed inevitable, especially when you consider the very painful event that guided him along. It was a difficult case of a missing girl that ended in tragedy. And what Father Gilbert couldn't expect is how a case from 15 years ago could reach into the present and threaten his very soul. Because of mature themes and situations, we don't recommend this program for children under the age of 15. With that said, Focus on the Family Radio Theater is proud to present the Father Gilbert mystery, Dead Air.
1: We are the future. We are Vision Kids.
2: 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I'm William Barry, and my guest, if you're just joining us, is, well, he's a bit unusual, really, a former London police detective who's now an Anglican priest in the tiny village of Stonebridge, Father Louis Gilbert. 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Ask whatever you like. We always take a no-holds-barred approach on this show. OK, back to your story, Father Gilbert. Before the break, you were telling us about your career with the Metropolitan Police. But let's get down to the real question. How in the world did you go from there to become a priest, of all things?
3: Well, I suppose I could be clever and say that being a priest is a lot like being a detective. We're both trying to solve the mysteries of life. And battling the forces of evil and all that. But the forces of evil,
2: it was evil that pushed you in the direction of the priesthood, isn't that right?
3: Well, it was a very difficult case, yes. We were investigating what we thought was a teenage girl who ran away, and our trail took us to the worst parts of the Soho district.
2: Did you find the girl?
3: Yes, we did. Unfortunately, by the time we found her, she was already caught up in the sleaze and drugs of that area.
2: Yeah, but wait a minute, though. During the last break, you told me that you don't really consider the girl a runaway.
3: Well, no. I think she was lured into a trap.
2: What kind of a trap?
3: Well, you have to understand, this girl was no ordinary runaway. In fact, she was a very sweet and innocent girl. She came from a loving Christian family.
2: So you think?
3: So I know. I dealt closely with the girl's parents. I saw firsthand what they were made of, how much they loved their daughter, what their faith meant to them. Mm. It was their faith during that terrible ordeal that made such an impression on me. Yeah. Their faith made me think twice about my own.
2: A good girl somehow gone bad. How sad. But if this girl was so happy at home, why did she run away?
3: We're never going to know for sure.
2: Why not?
3: According to the coroner, she committed suicide shortly after we found her.
2: According to the coroner. Now, there's a qualifier. What do you think?
3: I believe she was murdered. Oh. I've never been able to prove it conclusively, and I was taken off the case before I could pursue it.
2: So, what happened? In a fit of self-pity, you ran to the loving arms of the Church of England to become a priest.
3: It wasn't self-pity.
2: And on that note, let's go to the phones. We have a caller from Croydon. Are you there?
4: Yes, I am. It's Jim from Croydon.
2: What's your question?
4: It's for Father Gilbert. You keep talking about evil, which I suppose you saw all the time as a detective. What do you think about evil now you're a priest?
2: Good question. Do you think of evil differently now?
3: Well, I think as a detective I saw evil in its most sensational forms. Muggings, robberies, abuse, addiction, murder. No. And it was easy to write it off as human beings merely behaving at their worst.
2: Isn't that what evil is? People behaving at their worst?
3: No, there's more to it than that. For one thing, there's a supernatural side to it.
2: Wait a minute. You're not going to tell me that you believe in the devil.
3: I believe in a personal supernatural force that's actively working against us. He wants to squeeze out all of God's grace and goodness from the world.
2: Oh, very interesting. Let's see what our next caller thinks about that. Are you there, caller? Hello?
5: You know nothing about evil, Father Gilbert. You're an amateur. You always were.
2: What do you say?
5: Evil doesn't want to eliminate goodness. If we eliminated all goodness, then what would be left to corrupt? Corruption is what we love the most.
2: We? Who is this?
5: Let's consider an example. telling bold-faced lies, for one. Of course, Father Gilbert would never do that, would he? It would be an obvious sin. But he might omit parts of the truth.
3: I don't understand.
6: What are you talking about?
5: Our good father isn't telling the whole story of his conversion. Has he mentioned his deep despair at having failed the girl? Has he confessed his guilt over the fact that she killed herself directly after seeing him? No, he wouldn't.
3: Who is this?
5: Had he left her alone, she might have lived. She might not have committed such a desperate act. Had he stayed away from Soho, had he given some thought to the clues, things might have been different. He knows it. Poor little Patricia. Poor, poor Patricia.
6: Do you know what the caller is talking about, Father Gilbert? Was the girl's name Patricia?
3: No, I won't discuss the details of the case. Now, who is this?
5: Who or what?
6: Give us your name, caller.
5: You may call me Legion. Not original, I know. But as you said, it doesn't matter what I'm called. There are many names by which I answer. But Legion will suffice for now.
6: Legion, as in the French Foreign Service.
3: Legion, as in the name of a group of demons cast out by Jesus.
5: The mystery isn't solved, Father Gilbert. It's only just beginning. Shall we give you another chance? Oh, yes, please. It would be so much fun.
6: Caller? Are you there? Well, I think we lost him.
3: Look, was this some sort of prank? Have I been set up for a joke?
6: Oh, it's not our joke. Do you know what he was talking about?
3: I want to know who that was.
6: Well, we'll talk about that and lots more right after this break.
7: Kate, I'm home.
6: That was something else, wasn't it? Great radio.
7: Something wrong?
6: Look, the phone lines are lighting up like a Christmas tree.
3: Look, I'm sorry, but I can't go on.
6: What? You know perfectly well but it's just getting good.
3: Oh, no. There's nothing good about this at all.
6: Father Gilbert, stop. You can't leave now.
3: No, I'm not leaving. I want to know who took that call.
8: I did, Father.
3: And who are you?
8: Claire Stevens, the producer of the show. I came in late, I'm sorry.
3: Well, look, surely you must have some idea who this caller was. Aren't you supposed to log in names and phone numbers, that sort of thing?
8: Yes, normally we do, but this call came in on the direct studio line, not the public line. And the caller claimed to be an old friend of yours.
3: What?
8: I assumed you'd given him the phone number.
3: It's no one I know.
6: Father Gilbert, please, we have to go back on the air.
3: Look, if he phoned in on a direct line, then you could dial that number for caller identification. What is it?
8: 1471.
3: Right.
8: I could try. But the caller ID only works if the call hasn't been blocked.
6: Father Gilbert, I can only run so many commercials. Are you coming back to the studio or not?
3: What? No, no, Mr. Barry, I don't think I can.
8: I've got the number. Right. Paper, pencil.
6: What am I supposed to do? I have to finish my show.
3: Boldly go on without me. I want to find that caller.
8: Back in your chair, Billy. You've got 10 seconds.
6: Oh, right.
3: Thank you, Miss Stevens. Now, I was also wondering if I might have a recording of the call. You do record these shows, don't you?
8: Yes, I'll have the engineer dub it off for you right away.
3: Thank you.
8: But what can you do now?
3: I still have friends at Scotland Yard. They may be able to get an address to go with this phone number.
9: Detective Inspector Henry Ross, at your service. And he always delivers.
3: Ah, you found an address, Henry.
9: Well, I said I would, didn't I? It's on the Goldhawk Estates in Hammersmith.
3: Right.
9: Government housing. A very rough area. And there's a surprise that comes with it.
3: What surprise?
9: I got the name of who lives there. It's an old mate of yours.
3: Of mine?
9: Carl Higgins.
3: Higgins? Oh, I know his voice. That wasn't him on the phone. You listened to the tape.
9: I can't. I gave it to one of the boys in the lab to analyse it. Besides, I didn't say it was Higgins's voice, only that it was his address.
3: Higgins, living in government housing? I mean, surely he could do better than that. I thought he retired with a full pension and with honours.
9: Well, so everyone was supposed to think, but Higgins was never the same after that case you worked on. What was the girl's name?
3: Patricia Atkins.
9: Right, the Atkins case. You went off to be a priest and Higgins started drinking more than he should. Got so bad and embarrassing that They forced him to take an early retirement. No one was supposed to know the real reasons, but, well, you know how word gets around.
3: But the word didn't get to me.
9: And to which monastery were we supposed to send the news? You were locked up pretty tight before they let you out to drink tea with the Stonebridge Parish Flower Committee members.
3: Oh.
9: Well, are you coming with me or not?
3: Coming with you?
9: Let's go and talk to your friend, Higgins.
3: Why do you want to talk to him?
9: If one of our own is being so indiscreet as to phone in second-rate chat shows and blab what he knows about cases, then I want to put a stop to it. Besides, it's time for lunch, and you're paying.
3: All right. Then, by all means, let's go.
9: Oh, this is charming. Just the place I'd want to spend my retirement.
3: You know, I can't imagine Higgins here. It doesn't make sense.
9: Well, you didn't see how much he'd changed after you left.
3: Oh. It's open.
9: Hello? Higgins?
3: Carl? It's me, Lewis Gilbert. Oh, well, maybe he's gone shopping.
9: Oh, well, to get some fresh air. It smells awful.
3: Oh, me.
9: I'll check down here. Why don't you look in the kitchen?
3: Oh, if you insist. Well, there's nothing in here, although it looks like he left in the middle of a meal. Everything's cold.
9: Oh.
3: What's wrong? Henry?
9: Gilbert, in here.
3: What is it?
9: It's your pal, Higgins. He's dead.
10: This is Focus on the Family Radio Theatre on Vision Kids.
1: Vision Kids!
11: Father Gilbert?
3: Yes?
11: Detective Sergeant John Bennett. I'm with the Hammersmith Division.
3: Mm-hmm.
11: D.I. Ross filled me in on why you were here, but I'd like to get your account, if I may.
3: How did Higgins die?
11: Well, that's up to Dr. Simpson to tell us.
3: Simpson?
11: Over there, medical examiner.
3: Right.
11: He'll do the autopsy. But it looks pretty open and shut to me.
3: You mean suicide?
11: Single incisions on his wrists. That'll make a strong case for it, don't you think?
3: Well, normally I would say so, but, you know, there's something awfully strange about all this. How long do you think he's been dead?
11: Let's ask. Dr. Simpson?
12: Don't forget to log the body in this time. Yes, John?
11: Estimated time of death?
12: As a guess, I'd say almost 12 hours.
3: Hmm. Well, then he couldn't have made the call.
12: What call?
11: Father Gilbert was on a radio chat show this morning and someone from this flat phoned in with some rather cryptic messages.
12: Well, I can assure you that this man didn't make any calls this morning. It looks to me as if he drank too much last night, felt sorry for himself, grabbed some razors from the cabinet and did himself in.
3: It's uncannily similar.
12: Similar to what?
3: Oh, the death of a girl in a case I once investigated.
12: You investigated a case?
3: Yes. Yes, it was considered a suicide, but I've always suspected the girl was murdered.
11: Father Gilbert used to be a detective inspector, Scotland Yard.
12: And you're saying you think Higgins was murdered? By whom?
3: By whoever made that call this morning.
9: Right. We have a few more emerging details to keep us baffled and confused.
12: Now, who are you?
9: D.I. Henry Ross from Scotland Yard.
3: Henry, what details?
9: Well, the neighbours haven't seen Higgins for days. They said he didn't go out much. Stayed at home. Drunk most of the time. They also haven't seen anyone else come or go from here.
3: What else, Henry?
9: There's only one phone in this flat, the one next to the bed, so our chat show friend called you with the body lying there next to him.
12: How nice.
9: No fingerprints on the phone. It was wiped clean. And surprise, surprise, Higgins kept a gun in the bedside table drawer.
3: What?
9: One of your boys just found it. The registration was underneath. It belonged to Higgins.
3: He had a gun, and yet he killed himself with razor blades. Wouldn't you say that was rather odd?
11: What's so odd about it?
9: Well, a gun is quick and efficient, whereas razor blades, well, it's less sure and drawn out. An ex-cop knows that.
3: Tell me, what kind of razor blades were used? They weren't Wilkerson's, were they?
11: I have that information. Yeah, Wilkerson blades. How did you know?
3: Oh, well, that was the brand Patricia Atkins used. Which was odd, since the brand we found in her bathroom was the cheap disposable kind. You should check Higgins' bathroom.
9: Already done. His razor is a different brand.
11: What's your point?
9: Don't they teach you anything in Hammersmith? Why would he buy blades that won't work in his shaver?
11: Well, perhaps the Wilkerson blades were bigger, more easy to handle for what he wanted to do.
3: So you're suggesting it was premeditated?
11: It's possible.
9: Yeah, it's possible, but not likely, D.S. Bennett. Do you really think he went out several days ago and bought the blades with the express purpose of killing himself, then waited until last night to do it, while he was in a drunken stupor, with a gun right there in the drawer next to him?
12: Now I'll have to do an autopsy. I had hoped to have an easy day today.
11: Say what you like. I still think he did himself in, straight and simple.
13: Pardon me, Detective. It may have been straight, but it wasn't simple.
11: Oh, brilliant. Can we fit a few more people into my crime scene, please?
13: I'm Detective Inspector Anne Blaine with CIB.
3: CIB?
9: Anti-Corruption Squad.
11: And what are you doing here, D.I. Blaine?
13: We've been investigating Higgins.
11: Investigating what? A retired policeman? Don't you have enough active duty officers to torment?
13: We're investigating what we believe is a network of corrupt policemen from the past and the present.
3: No, wait a moment. Higgins was a lot of things, but he wasn't corrupt.
13: Just as I'd expect you to say, Father Gilbert, since you were partners at one time. But I have hard proof that he was taking bribes, among other things.
3: Bribes? Carl? Not a chance.
13: Your loyalty is touching. Especially since we've been wanting to ask you about your financial health.
3: You are joking.
13: Not at all. So it's convenient that you've come to London. It saved me a trip to Stonebridge.
14: Detective!
11: What is it?
14: Something we found under the deceased man's pillow.
11: Well?
14: It's a cassette tape.
11: Yes, and?
14: And it has Father Gilbert's name on it.
5: Dear Father Gilbert, you must see now that the nature of evil is rarely dramatic, but slow and efficiently corrupting. Look at poor Higgins. It took him all these years to realize he was better off dead than alive. And even in his alcohol-saturated state, he was reluctant to embrace the inevitable. But he did. And now I leave him as a present for you.
9: Hooray for good sense.
3: My, what did they decide?
9: The powers that be have put me in charge of the investigation.
3: Oh.
9: What do you make of the tape?
3: Well, nothing. It's the same voice as this morning, that's certain, but no clues that I can discern.
9: Right. No fingerprints, no clues. Then it's off to the lab for further analysis.
3: And what do you want me to do?
9: Unfortunately, you'll have to stay where you are. Detective Anne Blaine wants a word with you. Oh, and you might want legal counsel present.
3: Oh, that won't be necessary. I hope.
13: So you can see from this and those statements there that Detectives Higgins, Schiller, Ramsey and Enslin were all taking bribes from the various Soho merchants who wanted the force to keep away. And I believe they're only the tip of the iceberg. The corruption goes deep.
3: Well, I'm staggered.
13: You honestly expect me to believe that you had no idea it was going on?
3: Look, I'm not naive, Detective. I knew it was going on somewhere with a small handful of officers in other divisions, but not at Scotland Yard. Not right under my nose.
13: Tell me about your last case.
3: What do you want to know?
13: Everything,

0: brought in several of their top detectives, including you and Higgins.
1: That's right. We checked leads, inquired among her family and friends, and ultimately tracked her down.
0: According to your file, you received an anonymous phone call from someone who claimed to have seen her in Soho.
1: That's right. Higgins and I followed the lead to a flat there, above one of the strip clubs.
0: Higgins? I thought you saw the girl alone, Gilbert.
1: I did. Higgins stayed downstairs while I went up to find Patricia.
0: Why did Higgins stay downstairs?
1: He said he felt sick, bad fish and chips, and didn't want to embarrass himself. He stayed outside for the air.
0: You went up to the flat alone and Patricia was there.
1: The squalor was horrible. And there was Patricia, obviously strung out. She was getting ready for work, she said, and didn't want to talk to me.
0: Work?
1: In one of the clubs. It's all in the report.
0: Then what happened?
1: Well, when I told her we'd been looking for her as a runaway, she became upset and annoyed with me for interfering. She begged me not to tell her parents where she was. And she said that he wouldn't like it, that he would cause trouble for her entire family.
0: Who was the he she referred to?
1: I don't know. I asked, but she wouldn't say. She seemed trapped. She didn't know what to do or where to turn. I tried to persuade her to go home. I said that her parents loved her, wanted her back no matter what she'd done.
0: By law, you could have arrested her and taken her home.
1: I know.
0: But you didn't.
1: No. Initially, I wanted her to go home because she wanted to. I was afraid that if I dragged her back unwillingly, she'd only run away again.
0: And because of your decision, you lost your chance to physically remove her.
1: She locked herself in the bathroom and begged me to leave. After several minutes of discussion, she promised to come out, but only if I would agree to come back the next day.
0: But she didn't come out.
1: No, she was silent. I threatened to break down the door. She didn't respond, and then I did break through, but she was gone. She'd slipped out the bathroom window and down a fire escape.
0: She escaped that night and was found dead the next day. A suicide.
1: Yes.
0: You blame yourself for that?
1: Yes. Yes, I do. Although I don't think it was a suicide.
0: Of course not. By thinking it's a murder, you can displace some of the blame for your poor decision-making.
1: Oh, there's no need to displace the blame. I accept it fully. It's never far from my heart. Even though I have been shown a remarkable grace and forgiveness.
0: Grace and forgiveness from whom?
1: From Patricia's parents. From God. But I want you to know, I tried to find Patricia's killer. But I was told by my superiors it was a closed case as a suicide. I was forbidden to investigate it further.
0: There's no need to trouble yourself about that part of it, Gilbert.
1: What do you mean?
0: There was never a chance that you were going to solve the case properly. Everyone was against you. Higgins, your superiors, their superiors.
1: What?
0: You weren't meant to find her, Gilbert. And since you did find her, then I believe she had to be taken out of the picture.
1: You think she was murdered?
0: It wouldn't surprise me. We're dealing with something bigger than you can imagine.
1: Oh, I have quite an imagination.
0: If you were still a police officer, I could tell you what I know, but you're a civilian now.
1: Now, wait a minute.
0: Stay close, Father Gilbert. Don't go...
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3: Hi, I'm Levi, and my favorite Bible verse is Matthew 13, 27, 28, which says, "But Jesus immediately said to them, 'Take courage, it is I, don't be afraid.'"
4: "Lord, if it's you," Peter replied, "tell me to come to you on the water."
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1: Vision!

0: G'day, it's Andy Kirk here. There was once a donkey that fell in a large hole. The farmer heard the donkey's braying and he determined that it was too hard to rescue the donkey out of the hole. He called his friends and they started to fill the hole in with dirt. The old donkey got mad, and so would you, because he was stuck in a hole and dirt was raining down on top of him. As the dirt landed on him, he shook it off, and as he did, he stepped up on the new soil under his feet. This continued for over an hour until finally the exhausted donkey stepped out of the hole because the stuff that was supposed to bury him actually helped him. Do you know in life that the same goes for us, in the fact that we sometimes get buried and covered in all sorts of mess, but all we need to do is keep shaking it off and step up, just like the donkey did. Keep doing this and you'll rise to the top. I'm Andy Kirk. Super
1: Kids. 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